0: Glenn Beck program. Glenn Beck
1: is just when you think you've heard it all. I've got to talk about Iran today. We've got to talk about the Save America Act. We've got to talk about the attempt on the White House. We have Harvey Dillon coming in with a huge breaking news story that she's going to announce on this program about the Department of Education. What else do we? And then right before I go on, Jason says to me, Glenn, you do know about the California gay certification that's going on, right? Like, what? This gay person, 100% approved by the state of California. What the hell is gay certification? We're going to get into that as well. And housing prices. For anybody who is concerned about housing prices, I want to talk to you about that coming up in just a second. Because there was a really disturbing story out earlier this week. And so much more. We get right to Mike Lee here as we talk about the Save America Act and so many other things. We'll do that here in just a second. 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All righty. Senator Mike Lee is joining us now. And hello, Senator. How are you?
2: Doing great. Thank you very much, Glenn. And happy semi-quincentennial, which is the other way of saying America 250, but it just makes you sound smart.
1: Yeah. Yeah, it does. Or weird. You know what I mean?
2: Or weird. Mostly
1: like,
2: weird.
1: Like the kid that gets beat up on in the playground. You know what I mean?
2: It's been known to happen, especially if you say words like that.
1: Okay. All right. I want to talk to you about what John Thune is doing. Here with the Sarah, I did not stop it. Stop, Sarah. I did not ask for Thune the ballless rhino. I am sorry, Senator. Stop it. Sorry, Senator. That's wholly inappropriate and unprofessional. And Sarah, shame on you. I want to talk to you about the Save America Act. John Thune still doesn't seem to be willing to save America. He's still saying that we just can't pass it in the Senate, which is not true, is it?
2: Well, it's true if you assume that you have to have cloture in order to break through a filibuster. The truth is, you don't. Now, most of the time, that's the way it happens these days. It wasn't always the case. It used to not be the norm at all in the Senate. Cloture votes used to be relatively rare. But they've become the default norm, and now increasingly, assumed falsely to be the exclusive way to break a filibuster. There are other ways. You have to exhaust those who are delaying the bill. You put the bill on the floor and you debate it until it passes. And that can't happen with every bill, partly because it takes a lot of time to do it, and partly because not every bill will work like this, because not every bill has this much support from the American people. We're talking somewhere between 70 and 80% of Americans across party lines, depending on which poll you listen to. Either way, it's a vast supermajority. The only place where you can't get a supermajority for it is here in Washington, D.C., then that's the problem. But if we put the bill on the floor like they did the Civil Rights Act of 1964, they were down about 30 votes away from being able to achieve cloture in 64 when they did that. And over time, what they saw was that the bill became more popular, and those who were opposing it and trying to delay it with a filibuster became less popular, so they started negotiating the terms of their exit ramp. They started negotiating face-saving and perfecting amendments, and eventually they got the bill to the point where they could vote for it. That's exactly what we need to do here with the Save America Act. So to say that because we've only got a simple majority support, we're about 10 votes shy of cloture, it doesn't mean the bill can't pass. It just means there's got to be another way to do it. I won't advocate this on every bill. But this is a rare, unique circumstance where it's important to America's future, our election security, and where the American people overwhelmingly support it. This would work, but it does take time, and I hope we'll get there.
1: Yeah, I'm kind of losing hope on this one. You know, I know Mitch McConnell. The good thing we don't have a song about Mitch McConnell, yeah, because I think Mitch McConnell is also trying to do their... No, Sarah. Stop, Sarah. I was talking about Mitch McConnell not thune the ballless rhino. Please, this is wholly inappropriate with the senator on the phone. Please, I mean it. Stop. It looks like he's doing everything he can to torpedo this on the way out as well. Or is that just me?
2: But look, there is one person and one person alone who can make this judgment call. The way the Senate works, the way our schedule is set up, if the Senate Majority Leader is willing to give this a shot, it'll work. Whether Mitch McConnell wants him to or not, whether any one member wants him to or not, he could do it. At this point, we're not counting on Mitch McConnell's vote anyway. But we do have a simple majority of Republicans who support the bill. And we also have an American population that I believe will continue overwhelmingly to support this. And it won't really smile all that fondly upon those who are filibustering the bill, and eventually they'll negotiate their way out of it. So we got to give it a shot. Just because it's difficult and time consuming doesn't mean it's not important. This one's especially important as we approach this election year.
1: I feel like the Republicans have just walked into a trap. You know, if that fish face guy from Star Wars, that's a trap. That's all I'm hearing right now when it comes to the FISA thing. They came after the temporary appointment for the DNI, and, you know, then Congress said, well, we're not going to pass FISA. And I said at the time, please, please, take them at their word on that one. Just actually hold them to that. Tell them no Save America Act, no FISA. And it looks like that's what he's doing. That work?
2: Look, well, first of all, Save America and FISA. I like the idea of looking for creative ways and creative avenues for passing Save America. I've never been confident that attaching FISA to Save America would do anything other than tank both bills. They've got the areas of overlap coupled with the degree of popularity makes those two bills a likely mismatch. So I'm not.
1: What I'm in thinking is, there's no way these weasels in Congress or in the Senate are going to let the FISA thing go burning down in flames. They love it. All these weasels, like, I'm not even going to say his name, but T the BR. These guys absolutely want FISA. And they're not going to let that thing, they're not going to let that go by, do you think?
2: No, that's right. But they do have until March 16th of 2027 to continue normal FISA 702 collection under the existing orders of the FISA court, because of language they slipped in the dead of night in 2018. They can continue collecting till then. So they're in the catbird's seat. They're fat, dumb, and happy right now. I suspect their plan is to sort of rope-a-dope this thing for a while until they can attach it to a spending bill at the end of the year and hope they can slip it in that way. That's why I don't see them panicking a lot on FISA 702, even they were publicly purporting to panic before then.
1: FISA, given all the deep state stuff that Trump knows is going on, why do you think he wants this so badly?
2: Well, look, FISA 702 serves a useful purpose. I've never disputed that. It does good things for the American people when it's used properly. The problem is that it's too easy to abuse. All we're asking for, we're saying, you go ahead and reauthorize it. But if you want our support for it, you've got to require the government to get a warrant from the FISA court before they start doing what we call U.S. citizen or U.S. person query.

0: that the American people, I mean, you know, most of the things that the American people want, the things that President Trump said he has to have. And Trump said that not a dime is going to be given to Iran unless they are playing ball. I asked him the question, you know, can you trust them? And he said, no, you can't trust them, but you can trust yet verify.
1: That's the name of the game. And I hope and expect and pray that that's what we'll see out of this deal. And look forward to seeing it, hopefully as soon as Friday.
0: Yeah. Mike, is there anything the American people can do to help with the FISA thing? I mean, are they listening to phone calls or letters or anything?
1: I always think it's a good idea. If you agree with something, to use letters, use phone calls, social media, op-eds, like any way you feel comfortable expressing yourself to make sure that you know that your senators and your representatives at the federal level are aware of where you stand, that can't hurt. And sometimes it can do some real good. You never know exactly the moment at which stuff like that will make a difference. So you have to assume that in this circumstance, it might. And I believe this could be one of those moments.
0: He just said, however you feel comfortable expressing yourself, which I think is, I'm going to take as a, you know, kind of an endorsement of the song about John Thune. I mean, I could be misreading that there, but no, Sarah, stop. Okay, Mike, thank you very much.
1: Thank you very
0: I appreciate it. All right, he'll never be on the show again. But thank you very much, Senator Mike Lee, for the great state of Utah. All right, let me tell you about Simply Safe. Miss the days when, you know, most serious crime in the neighborhood was, you know, somebody's kid throwing a baseball through a window, you know? That was good crime. That was wholesome crime, I'll tell you that. Somebody apologized, somebody paid for the new window, everybody moved on with their lives. Today, you know, we have porch pirates, we have car thieves, we have home invasion. Do you see the guy who came up on the porch and actually stole a person's cat? What the hell? What is wrong with us? I mean, unless you were going to eat that cat. Anyway, home security has to step up its game. This is going to be a troublesome show. It really is. It may be the last one. I don't know. One of the reasons I like Simply Safe, they have active guard outdoor protection. Their system can help identify people as trouble before the break-in. You know, AI-powered cameras, trained agents can actually step in when they see, what are you doing with a cat? Can you put the cat down? Oh, you're going to make it into a stew? Okay, go ahead. Anyway, I'm not looking for a return of the good old days because these are the good old days. 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
0: Ricky, I need you to have a sit down with Sarah because I think, Sarah, I'm very disappointed in you. I really am. I can't tell you how.
4: I was trying so hard, but poor Senator Mike Lee was giving us very serious answers and he was being so stoic and you are just being so...
0: I had such a hard time keeping a straight face with it. I mean, I was really upset. And Sarah, I remain very upset. The choices that you made. No.
4: I had liquid coming out of just about every orifice of my body. It's not coming out my nose. Tears coming out my eyes. So, and, you know, I'm older.
0: So it is. Baby. It is so bad. Jason, odds we're ever going to have Mike Lee on the show again?
5: I don't know, but I tell you what, a legend was just born on the Glenn Beck staff. Insiders are going wild. You created a cult hero in Miss Sarah here. She is the hero and MVP of the day.
0: Don't idolize her. Don't encourage her.
5: You know, it's funny. It's one of the Torch membership benefits we never anticipated. You come up with a cool name, it'll eventually get turned into a song by Glenn, and you will get played. It will get played for United States Senator. One of the

0: I think bonuses. That needs to be a t-shirt. Quite honestly, I think there needs to be a Thune the Ballless Rhino t-shirt. I'd wear one. Oh my gosh. We were just talking about having a family t-shirt. We used to make family t-shirts every 4th of July. You know, for everybody in the family. It was Beck family, you know, 4th of July, blah, blah, blah. And we would make these t-shirts and we would wear them. I think we need a Thune the Ballless Rhino 4th of July t-shirt. I think we do. I think, I mean, I don't know if you'd wear one, but I would wear one proudly. And I'm going to be in Washington the entire week. I might have to get 6 of them made just so I have a change of t-shirts, you know, every day.
1: We actually tried to do a Photoshop of, you know, Thune the Ballless Rhino. Like, what do you think Thune as a ballless rhino would look like in Photoshop? And Grok was just pumping out some real weird stuff. So if there are any questions, please put it on the community wall.
0: I'm not sure Grok is the place to go for that one. You know what I mean? I just don't know. So we got that going for us. Let's talk real quick here while we have a second about the Iran deal. Jason, I have nothing to back this up. Nothing to back this up. Other than I just don't think the president's this stupid. You know, I don't think he's the guy who's going to come out with, especially build it up. We don't know the details. I'm going to make the details known on Friday. I'll tell everybody on Friday. And then come out with details that are like, meh? That's not him. And maybe I'm reading too much into it. But I just think that there's something else going on. You know, there's something else going on. I mean, I would love it that, you know, he would be like, and another thing. They all had to resign and the people are in charge. I mean, that would be great, but I don't think it's going to be that big. But I just don't think he's going to come out with something that, you know, goes against everything that he said he was for. It's not him.
2: No. And apparently everybody and their mother now claims to have a copy of the MOU, this memorandum of understanding. Everybody, supposedly Al Arabiya from Saudi Arabia was saying they had it yesterday. CNN says they have it today. Multiple other outlets are saying they have copies of it. But then today, the White House communication director said, no, none of these are what's actually in the MOU. So this is the same game we've been playing for a while. The way I see this is it's being marketed as a peace deal. I don't read it like that. It looks like a 60-day ceasefire while they work on a peace deal. And within those 60 days, a lot of things can happen. Internal strife and, you know, power plays within the Iranian government, which are already happening, are going down. I think the president's seeing that. I agree with you. I think they're moving towards something larger. I hope.
0: It's weird. Both of our takes, we met early this morning, and we were like, what is your take on this? And we had the same exact feeling. We have no reason to believe that that is true. It's just our gut. Could be wrong, but I'd rather go there and speculate on that than speculate that it's going to be horrible. I mean, because everything everybody is doing right now is speculate, and it's a waste of time. All right, let me tell you about International Fellowship of Christians and Jews. By the way, that's why we're only going to be spending that amount of time on it. One of the things I find most extraordinary about the Jewish people is that they're still here. You know, they've been conquered, they've been scattered, they've been persecuted, expelled, targeted by some of the most powerful empires the world has ever known. The Egyptians are gone, the Babylonians are gone, the Romans are gone, the Nazis are gone, and yet the Jewish people still remain. That's because they control the world, you know. Uh-huh. I say it's God's hand in history because God made promises to the Jewish people and God, you know, he doesn't break his promise. And those promises have outlasted kings and emperors and dictators and entire civilizations. Christians have a responsibility to stand with the Jewish people. That doesn't mean you agree with the war. I don't agree. You agree with Benjamin Netanyahu or anything like that. It's just, I don't think the Jewish people should be persecuted and hunted down. You know, I think they have a right to live. What do you say we just start there? International Fellowship of Christians and Jews right now. Get your Israeli and American flag pin. If you would like one, just go to flagpinifcj.org. 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
3: This is a Fox News alert. I'm Tom Rigotti. President Trump has signed a ceasefire deal with Iran, setting up negotiations over the country's nuclear program over the next 60 days. Fox's Jared Halpern reports.
4: The agreement requires Iran to open up the Strait of Hormuz for toll-free transit and lifts the U.S. naval blockade.
5: Then it's a memorandum of understanding. If it doesn't get done in 60 days, that's all right. We go back to bombing.
4: President Trump says the U.S. is not providing money to Iran.
3: But the agreement requires waiving sanctions on Iran's oil exports. The latest Fox News poll finds most voters don't approve of President Trump's handling of Iran.
6: Nearly two-thirds of voters say they do not trust Iran to comply with the deal or stop developing nuclear weapons. And yet nearly 6 in 10 voters also think it was wrong for the U.S. to initiate military action. While three-quarters think it's important for the U.S. to pursue an end to Iran's nuclear program, 87% said it's also important to avoid a prolonged conflict.
3: Fox's Jessica Rosenthal. 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
8: Denver's auditor wants to know what residents think it should look into next year. Timmy Theo O'Brien says public input helped shape the plan last year.
9: Some of the audits that we did conduct or now in process of conducting included the All In Mile High program to combat the homelessness, 16th Street Mall.
8: He says the office will take public comments into consideration before next year's audit plan is submitted in October. Colorado DMV officials are warning vehicle owners about title theft scams happening across the state. Investigators say scammers pose as third-party helpers and convince people to add them to a vehicle title or grant power of attorney. Once their name is on the paperwork, they can legally sell, tow, or take the vehicle. Officials are urging drivers to use official DMV channels when titling or registering a vehicle. The Rockies are trying to get a series win against the Chicago Cubs in Chicago tonight. That's the latest. I'm Rob Dawson.
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15: Libertad! 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
16: Berta Cáceres was one of the most influential advocates for indigenous and women's rights in Honduras.
11: la discriminación y el racismo que se ha cometido contra el pueblo lenca, contra el copí.
16: And in 2013, when she began leading a protest campaign against a proposed hydroelectric dam, she became one of the most celebrated environmental activists anywhere. Honduras was known as the most dangerous place in the world for environmental activists. More than 100 had been reported killed in just the previous 5 years. She told friends about threatening phone calls she'd get. She said strange cars followed her on the road.
17: She knew that she was very much still being targeted and still at risk of being killed.
16: Berta was the most powerful activist in her country, but none of the accolades could protect her in the end.
18: A prominent environmental rights activist was shot dead in Honduras on Thursday, prompting protests in the capital.
16: My name is Monty Real, an investigative reporter for Bloomberg Green. On the upcoming podcast, Blood River, we tell the story of a murder. Murder in a place where murderers thrive, where about 97% of all homicides are left unsolved and unpunished.
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0: This is part of our America 250, our Torch 250, the summer of 250. We are going through the Bill of Rights, and we're giving you things that you can talk to your kids about. I'll get into this a little bit later. And you also get songs for each song. They're kind of they're almost schoolhouse rockish, if you will, to help them memorize the things and what the point of each one is. And the point of the Second Amendment is not about golfing. It's not about sports shooting. It's not about hunting. It is about the right to protect your freedom. That's the Second Amendment. And we give you all of the information at glennbeck.com/torch or the app if you have the Torch already. If you want to join the Torch or you want to see what's available this summer, there's tons of stuff that is available this summer, including that and a brand new audiobook that is coming out. I think two chapters of this come out. Is that this week?
1: This week.
0: The first two chapters come out this week. It's really, really good. It's a dystopian book all about an America that has been lost. And it's about 80 years into the future. Corporation, an AI corporation, happens to run everything. And they have erased our history entirely. And books have been banned and burned. And history has been outlawed. And it's these families and these children that are trying to find and piece history back together and find out what really happened, because they have no idea what America was. They have no idea on any of it, just fragments. It's a great way to learn history and to be entertained at the same time. It's called Chasing Embers, and the audiobook, two chapters come out for Torch members this week. The entire book, I think, comes out either next week or the week after, and you'll get that wherever you get your audiobooks. Also, I'm doing a July 4th radio special to celebrate our 250th birthday. It is the series, The American Story. We have edited it down into a 3-hour 4th of July event. 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Premiere is offering this now to all radio stations. 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You can get it. 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It'll be available for the holiday weekend. All right. Now, I looked at the news today, and there's like 60 stories. We send them out every day, all of the biggest stories. And I looked for the five biggest that will tell you the lesson that we need to learn from today's news. News isn't just about what's happening. News, I think, my job is to give it commentary and perspective so you can learn from it, so we don't keep repeating the same mistakes. What are the principles that we're supposed to learn from everything? What have we lost? There's a line from Nietzsche that everybody half remembers. Nobody applies it to themselves, of course. But he who fights monsters should see to it that he does not become a monster. And when you gaze into the abyss gazes back. That's Nietzsche. Hold on to that sentence here for a second, because every major story this morning that I want to talk to you is that sentence wearing a different costume, okay? So let's start with the one that you literally could not make up, the Southern Poverty Law Center. This is the organization whose entire reason for existing, its brand, its fundraising, its moral authority, is hunting Nazis and Klan members, okay? And a federal indictment says one of its top people was now funneling $1.2 million to her lover, who was the head of a neo-Nazi group, okay? They had a joint bank account, the monster hunter and the monster splitting the check and slipping between the sheets. I mean, I don't know which sheet I mean, but anyway, you gaze long enough into that abyss and it turns out the abyss has your routing number. Then we go to Chicago. A cross is burnt in Grant Park. We've seen this movie before, haven't we, Chicago? The FBI opens up a hate crime review. The socialist alternative says there's no reason to doubt the racist intent and demand strikes and rallies. Right, right. Then a senior at the University of Illinois Chicago confesses, I burned it. Why did he burn a cross? Quote, to smear Trump supporters and Christian nationalists, end quote. Okay. to fight the Klan, he had to become the Klan. So he lit the cross himself. Wow, does this sound familiar at all, Chicago? Does this sound familiar, SPLC, at all? Now let me take this pattern. Let me go up. New DOJ records show the FBI agents, their own people. Do you remember when Merrick Garland went to Congress and he's like, no, we had no, that's not what that meant. There's no memo like that. Okay, we now have the goods, okay? His own people said that that memo to go after and target Catholics and to target parents would make everything look political. Another person said it might as well be called the anti-MAGA task force. Okay, he denied any of that. We now have the memos. Agency built to protect citizens turned its lens on parents at school board meetings. The Guardian became the thing the Guardian was supposed to guard against. Gaze into it. Now, let me open the lens a little bit, because this isn't just hypocrisy. This is philosophy. And we found out yesterday, we were verified yesterday, that accelerationism is the name that it holds. Okay, that is the word sitting in your overflow file today. And it is the word for what allegedly drove a 19-year-old to plan an attack on a celebration of America's 250th birthday with explosives and drones. Not to fix the country, but to break it and to destroy it. This is an amazing story. I'm going to give you the full story here in just a few minutes. Really, you have to hear the details of this now that we have more from yesterday. He wanted to create enough chaos to force the collapse he was certain would be righteous. He fed on conspiracy theories. Epstein, the government involvement in Epstein, Israel. He was ready to burn the house down to save it. Gaze into the abyss, and the abyss begins to win. That's a man so convinced he's fighting monsters that he becomes a monster and calls it heroism. And before you think this is an American disease, I want you to cross the Atlantic. I want you to go over to England. All of these stories are in your show prep today. And they're all telling you the same thing. Let me tell you about Rupert Lowe's report. 219 pages. This is all about how the girls were, you know, raped. The little girls in England were raped and nobody did anything about it. This report now for the government alleges a quarter of a million young British girls were exploited over decades while the institutions all looked away. A quarter of a million. Now, why did they look away? Well, they looked away because they were afraid of being called racist. And then there's Preston Davey, 13 months old. Dead at the hands of a foster carer after repeated hospital visits, visible injuries. And his grandmother says officials may have hesitated because they feared being accused of homophobia for scrutinizing the couple. Wait a minute. Let me say that again. The fear of being called a bigot produced the most real bigotry there is, the abandonment of a child. They stared so hard at the monster of intolerance that they let the actual monster walk right past them. At least Sweden is now saying the quiet part out loud. Enough, enough, enough, enough. Now, all of this rhymes. All of this rhymes, you know, when you look at the news today. Newsom campaigning against corruption while the records show him soliciting $340 million from special interests. Major League Baseball announcing baseball is for everybody and then threatening players for writing a Bible verse on a hat. After they put Black Lives Matter on the field in 2020, everyone is for everyone right until you're not everyone. So that's the diagnosis. That's what's happening in America today. The people who appointed themselves the guardians of virtue against hate, against corruption, against bigotry, keep getting caught carrying the very disease they were hired to cure. This is why our Constitution restrains people in power. The accusation over and over again turns out to be a confession. Now, let me give you some hope here. This perspective, I think, is helpful. CNN's own polling says 47% of Americans now call themselves independent. That is the highest number in decades. And the blue wave everybody is forecasting for the midterms is looking more like kind of like a tiny ripple. Nearly half the country is walking away from the tribal sorting machine. Victory. I'm not a Republican. I generally side with the Republicans, but as you can tell from the song Thune the Ballless Rhino, not very often. People are tired of being told the accusation is the proof. They're tired of choosing the cleaner looking monster. And that's the whole answer. The cure for becoming what you fight is not a better team. That's the standard. The founders didn't hand us a side to join. They handed us a measuring stick. And you have to hold it up against yourself first, no matter how righteous or right you think you are. Okay? A democracy gives you a mob. And that mob is always right because it's loud. I don't want to be the loudest. I don't want to be first. I don't even want to be right. I want to be accurate. The Republic gives you a principle that is right and accurate when even your own people are wrong. So here's the test, and this is the only one that matters today. The rule you want used on them, you have to use it on you first. The scrutiny you demand of your enemies, strive to live it. Make that be you. Hold the principle, not the jersey. Do that, and the abyss can gaze at you all day long, and you're not going to, it won't find anything looking back into it. That's the news and the perspective of the day. All right, back in just a second. Let me tell you about Rough Greens. The day you brought your dog home, you made a silent promise to take care of them, to give them the best life possible. You promised to be their person, and they held up their bargain. I have to tell you, these two dogs, we call them Laurel and Hardy, two male dogs. They must be brothers or something. I don't know, but they are so sweet to each other. I think they've been abused because they're very skittish around people, especially men. And we found them abandoned right up by our ranch, about 5 miles out from our ranch. We put out flyers and everything looking to, does anybody know these dogs? They might be cattle dogs. I don't even know, but they're outdoor dogs and they're really, really, really sweet. I'm only telling you this because I'm going to be putting them up on Facebook looking for a family in the Idaho area because we're not having dogs. We're not having dogs. They're ranch dogs and we're not having dogs, honey. We're not having dogs. She's like, but they're so sweet. We're not having dogs. Anyway, what was I talking about? Oh, yeah, Rough Greens. We wanted to make sure that they were fed and fed well. You could see their ribs when we got them. It was so sad. We feed them the best food we can. 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
0: Been saying it's a false story about the $300 million investment fund for Iran. He says U.S. is not investing 10 cents. He just was speaking at the G7 summit in France before he leaves. He said, you have to understand, this MOU is not final, and if they don't behave, we'll go right back to dropping bombs right smack in the middle of their head. And then he also said the Strait of Hormuz will be open in full in the next day or two, noting how oil prices are tumbling down. He said, if it's not, the alternative will be a worldwide depression. And he's right about that. So I just think there's something more that is coming out of this. Don't listen. Here, the people who are telling you it's all bad may end up being right. I'm not saying that they're wrong. I'm saying they don't know and they're speculating. And at least in my life, I am trying really hard not to speculate on things. Why borrow trouble? Why borrow? You got enough trouble. You know, why borrow more? Especially when you don't even know if it's true or it's going to happen. So let's just deal with the things we know about, because I think that's a big enough burden. And then let's, you know, I'm dropping a mouse at your foot. That's what I'm at. That's what's happening here. I'm dropping a mouse at your foot. I'm saying you're part of my pack. I love you. I appreciate you. You know, let's stick together. That's what these dogs were saying to my wife. And I don't buy it, little dog. But anyway, that's what I'm trying to do for you. I'm trying to drop some stuff at your feet saying, look, I'm giving you some stuff here that I know is good. It's not a dead mouse. It's good stuff. There's no reason to borrow trouble. Clean your life out of all of that crap. So we don't go insane, because my family is riddled with insanity, and it's not a good look. It's just not a good look, you know? And eventually you're wearing clothes that, you know, are issued at an institution. Let's focus on the things we can change and that are real.
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16: It has his signature. I'm Lisa Lacera, Fox News. President Trump signing the Memorandum of Understanding with Iran while in France having a dinner meeting with President Emmanuel Macron.
17: Key points shared by the White House. The U.S. will help develop, quote, at least $300 billion for the reconstruction and economic development of the Islamic Republic of Iran. And the United States of America undertakes to make fully available for the use of frozen or restricted funds and assets of the Islamic Republic of Iran. On a 14-point plan, it's not until point number 8 that you find this. The Islamic Republic of Iran reaffirms that it shall not procure or develop nuclear weapons.
16: Fox's Peter Doocy in Geneva. Pakistan's premier says a formal signing ceremony will still take place on Friday. Georgia state lawmakers say they will hold off redrawing voting districts.
18: Ahead of a special session, Republican leaders in the Georgia state legislature revealed they would not take up redistricting.
19: Because any changes to our current congressional or legislative districts would not go into effect until 2028, we believe it is prudent to take the appropriate and necessary time to do this important duty the right way and not to rush through it.
18: GOP State Senate President Larry Walker III.
16: Fox's Christian Goodwin. Georgia Governor Brian Kemp called for the redistricting to create boundaries more favorable to Republicans following a Supreme Court decision that struck down a congressional map that was drawn to include a second majority black district in Louisiana. A teenager who was thrown to the ground after a Central Park carriage horse bolted from its driver this afternoon has died. The NYPD says the 18-year-old was in the carriage with three other passengers when the accident happened just before 3 p.m. Earlier this month, the carriage horse died after eating a shrub in the park that's deadly to the animals. 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
16: Members of the House Homeland Security Committee held a field hearing in New Jersey to discuss a controversial ICE holding facility.
24: The forum, led by committee Democrats, only addressed conditions and the existence of Delaney Hall. Newark Mayor Raz Baraco, who was arrested after a protest there last year, said word of poor conditions continue to surface.
25: That describe unsanitary and unsafe living conditions, including concerns about hygiene, food safety, the spread of diseases.
24: Amol Sinha with the ACLU of New Jersey seeks to close Delaney Hall as a detention facility.
26: This is not just an immigrant rights issue. It's a racial justice issue. It's a human rights issue.
24: New Jersey is suing the GEO Group, which runs Delaney Hall as part of its $1 billion federal government contract. Gernal Scott, Fox News.
16: The Federal Reserve has kept its key interest rate unchanged in its first meeting with new chair Kevin Warsh, though nearly half the central bank's policymakers say they could support a rate hike later this year. Google unveils its new Android version.
1: Google is giving everyone its update to both Android for phones and Wear for smartwatches. Android 17 is promising Google Gemini artificial intelligence to the more advanced phones it's installed in, but for everyone it promises better multitasking by allowing you to put an app you're using into a bubble that takes up only part of the screen. There are increased security features too, including the ability to mark a misplaced phone as lost using Google's Find Hub. Even if someone else has your passcode, you could remotely lock it, requiring a biometric instead. Eben Brown, Fox News.
16: Retail sales rose 0.9%, up from a revised 0.4% gain in April. That's according to new Commerce Department data. Sales got a boost from government tax refunds in both April and May, though economists say that cushion is starting to fade. I'm Lisa Lucera. This is Fox News.
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1: Glenn Beck is on.
2: Hello, America. Welcome to the Glenn Beck program. We have a lot to talk about. Who is leaking things at the White House? This is getting dangerous because it's now being leaked out of the Situation Room, which is really bad. Also want to touch base a little bit more on Rupert Lowe's rape gangs. The details coming out of England now are just absolutely shocking and horrifying. What the government of England has just overlooked, refused to look at it, and told everybody else, you're the problem. Wait until you hear this story. Also, I want to talk about this story that came out yesterday about starter homes and how expensive they are in America. It's true, but it's half true. It's half true. And I want to give you the full picture because I think this is yet another attempt by the press, probably a Marxist writer that hates America, that is just trying to depress you and convince you nothing is good. There's a lot of stuff that is good, and including in homes and buying homes. And I want to share that with you here coming up in a little while. But we got more details from a breaking news story that happened yesterday while we were on the air on the South Lawn of the White House during the cage fight. There was somebody that literally wanted to start a civil war. And thank God we caught them. I don't know if you heard how we caught them, but it is a remarkable story of an American hero, really, truly, an American hero stopped it. And I'm going to talk about that here in just a second. First, let me tell you about Real Estate Agents I Trust. JJ called in the other day, left us a message about an experience with Real Estate Agents I Trust. And here's what he said. He said, Glenn, we closed on our new home in the Treasure Valley in Idaho. Lisa was the realtor. I put her in touch with, you know, Glenn's company. And she was such a help. We visited the area just a few times before deciding this was our home for the next stage in our life. With delay after delay in selling our home in California, Lisa was always there with calming words and patience that we needed. Thank you. Thank you for everything, JJ. You know, JJ, let me just say thank you for giving my company a shot. First of all, I'm glad for both of you that you got the home that you wanted and you got out of California. 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And Lisa, thank you for being everything that I say our agents are, a real estate agent that you can trust. 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Okay. So this last Sunday, on the lawn of the White House, there was a cage fight, UFC, June 14th, President's 80th birthday, America's 250th, right around the corner. Thousands of people are standing on the lawn of the People's House, and five young men that we know of wanted to turn that lawn into a slaughterhouse. Now, here is the plan, according to the federal complaint that was unsealed yesterday. Drones, small ones, commercial ones, loaded with explosives, flown over the arena and detonated to start panic. As the crowd would run, as it was supposed to be kind of herded, it would be herded and run through certain gates where they had sniper teams ready. This was the plan. Then a second wave was going to try to storm the gate of the White House itself. So set off some explosions, get everybody to run through a certain gate, just start killing people through that gate, and then storm the gates of the White House. This is a coordinated massacre designed in tiers with assigned roles, shooters, shooter locations, even an escape route down the Potomac. Now, I'm going to give you the names. You know, they're presumed innocent, and I honor that, but they are charged, and the names are important. Tyson Proper, 19 years old, out of Danville, Ohio. Daniel Eskridge, out of Missouri. Abraham Alvarez, out of Nebraska. Brian Rowe and Michael Thomas, out of California. All sound like Americans to me. That's important. Now, behind them, a chat group of around 19 people. What stopped it? How did we find out about it? How did we stop these guys? You ready? You want to talk about an American hero? The leader's mom, Tyson Proper's mom. She called the police on her own son. She had been watching him. She watched him spend $3,000 of his graduation money. He bought a shotgun, he bought body armor, ammunition, and extra magazines. She watched him as he kind of disappeared into his phone. And then she did the single hardest thing a parent can ever do. This woman is a hero. She picked up the phone and she said, "I think something's wrong with my son. I think he's going to hurt people." You know how hard that is? That woman saved lives this week. Remember her when the rest of this fades, because she is really the hero. So how has he turned? Because it took 3 months. Group that called itself, and I want you to hear this. The name of the group that approached him was Vanguard of the Old. It started on TikTok back in March. That was 3 months ago. Then it moved to encrypted apps, and then it was Signal and Simple X, and all of it is wrapped in religious language. See if you find any patterns here. Now, it was full of real grievances. And what do I say about grievances all the time? What is the thing that I say that most people who just hate the grievance culture like I do refuse to say? You cannot, you will not solve any of these problems if you will not say these words. A lot of these grievances are absolutely true or based in true facts. Okay? The Epstein files. I don't know what the truth is there, but I know we don't have it. Government corruption. Yep, in spades we have that. Data centers eating up our power and our towns. That is more perception than reality, but perception is reality a lot of the times. So I've stood at the chalkboard and talked to you about these things over and over and over again, which is exactly why I have to do this monologue right now, because the grievance is real. The conclusion, the cure is demonic. Now, here's what the FBI says this group believed, in their own words, that the United States, and I'm quoting, needed to be torn down so that it could be rebuilt. One of them said the whole point of the attack was to jumpstart a revolution. That's John Wilkes Booth, gang. That sentence, torn down so it can be rebuilt, also has a modern name because it's an ideology. And it's called accelerationism. Now, I have mentioned this before on a chalkboard a couple of times, but I've never stopped. I wanted to put it up on my chalkboard today because it's really important. This is the thing that I've been trying to warn you about from three or four different directions for the last 2 or 3 years. What is accelerationism? There's a problem. Okay. Well, the way to solve that problem is pour gasoline on it and burn it down. It's simple, and that's what makes it so dangerous. It says the system is so corrupt, so far gone, so irredeemable that the most moral thing you can do is make it collapse faster. That sounds like the 12ers. Don't reform it. Don't repair it. Pour gasoline on it and burn it to the ground, because only out of the ashes, only out of the chaos, can the real thing finally be born. Now, this comes in a lot of flavors, and I've talked about all the flavors. There's a violent neo-Nazi version, groups you may never have heard of, Adam Waffen. Then there's the base, whose whole strategy is to provoke a race war by making society ungovernable, and whose Bible is a book literally called Siege. Then there's the tech version, far less violent. It just wants to slam the gas pedal on AI and AGI and ASI and just let the chips fall where they may. And then there is the philosophical version, going back to a man named Nick Land. He took a fringe academic idea and turned it pitch black, dark as night. But you strip away the Baskin-Robbins 32 flavors of this, and it's the same rotten core in every single one of them. The world and society is not worth saving. Burn it. As out of the ashes, something better will rise. Okay, that's not true, and that never happens that way. But if the logic sounds familiar to you, it should, because I have been warning you for the better part of a decade, and especially in the last 3 weeks, of the Russian named Alexander Dugin. Dugin does not wear the accelerationist label. He has his own label. It's fourth political theory, Eurasianism. But if you listen to the music underneath the words, it's exactly the same song. Dugin looks at the liberal Western order, everything that has been built since the Enlightenment, since people said, no, I have my own independent right, and I was endowed with certain inalienable rights. He says this is decadent. It's finished. It deserves to die. And chaos is the womb of the new world. He does not want to fix the West. He wants to destroy it.

0: happening and you're like, this is God. How do you keep yourself from making that leap? I'm going to tell you. And it's going to sound really, really simple, but I believe it is the entire ball game. And I'll do that in 60 seconds. First, let me tell you about our sponsor.
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0: Okay, if you're a business owner, you know, you've probably had this fantasy more than once. 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
0: Okay, so it's going to sound simple, but here is the way to make sure that you guard yourself and your family from ever being talked into something like this. And I warn you, it is going to get so hard to tell the difference between right and wrong. It is going to become very, very difficult. Even the very elect will be lost in these days, okay? First thing you have to do is be able to hold two true things, okay? You have two hands. Hold two truths at the same time. In this hand, you hold, wow, America's done a lot of evil. Slavery was evil. We broke treaties with the Native Americans. We did a lot of really bad things, and we're still kind of doing some things. Then in the other hand, yeah, we've done some real things that are genuinely shameful, but our country is also really, really good. You know, I can say that we've done bad, and I can say it out loud. If I don't, I don't really love my country. You know what I mean? What I love is the idea of my country. You know, the person who thinks that America is all good is just one bad news cycle away from believing America is all bad. So you have to believe both these things. At the same moment, you're like, yeah, this is bad, and I admit this is bad. But on the other hand, America is still the greatest engine for human freedom and human dignity the world has ever produced. The principles we chartered that you're made in the image of God, that your rights come from him and not from any king or Congress, and all of us are created equal, doesn't matter what your skin color is. Those principles, they were handed to us, and we're to protect them. And they indicted our own sins, and they were given to us as tools to repair those things. Frederick Douglass figured this out. He held the full horror of slavery in one hand and the Constitution in the other. And he didn't say burn the Constitution. He said make it keep its promises. Same thing Martin Luther King. That's the answer to accelerationism. It's not blind cheerleading. Not my country, right or wrong. My country, love it or leave it. That's not. And it's not the cynic sneer at the whole thing was a lie from the start. It's the honest look. The whole story, the good and the bad held together, refusing to let go of either one. Because here's what the people who want to tear it all down are counting on. They are counting on you not knowing the American story. They prey on the ignorant, the disillusioned. Because a man who doesn't know what he has can be talked into throwing it away. 30 years ago, we would have never been able to be talked out of this. Never. We would have said, are you out of your mind? A man who is only being told America is perfect, a man who is only being told America is wicked, Those two men are far more alike than either one of them knows.

0: both of them are ripe to be recruited. Only the man who holds the truth, the whole truth, in both hands is inoculated. That's why America's story matters so much. That's why our founding documents matter so much. That's why I am putting literally everything I have into a renewal in education to be able to teach the American story in as many ways as we can teach. Teaching our kids, actually teaching, not the propaganda version and not the demolition version, but the real, complicated, glorious, fallen, redeemable truth of this country. That's not a history lesson. That's a national defense. A mom in Ohio saved lives this week with a phone call. Do you know why? Because she held two truths in two separate hands. This is my son. I love him. I know he's a good boy. And something has my son by the throat, and he's become a danger. She saved lives because she held those two truths. What, you don't love me? How dare you call the police on me? No, I call the police because I do love you. I'm telling you the truth about America because I do love America. It's the only way to save America. We can save a generation by handing them the one thing the vanguard of the old, or Dugin, will never give, and that is the truth, the good, the bad, and the ugly. A country seen clearly will be a country seen as worth saving for the good of mankind, not just for us. Because if this one goes into the ash heap, there is no guarantee, none, that what will rise after it will be better. In fact, history tells us it's almost every time way worse. So what do? You know your story. Learn the story. In any way you can, learn the story. Do not ever let an angry man with a real complaint talk you into burning down the last best hope of Earth. Because that's what we are. If you would like to learn the story from me, I would love to help you do it. We have the third largest collection of American founding documents, the only one that beat us, National Archives and the Library of Congress. We put it all into AI. We have historians working on it, looking at the whole good, bad, and ugly story, and we've crafted the American story. It's a 20-part series that you can get right now. I think we've released up to number 15 at Torch. You can find it all at torch250.com, torch250.com. All right, Saturday afternoon, you're at the park. You're there with your grandkids. Beautiful day. Kids are playing. People are walking their dogs. Everything is exactly the way you'd hope it would be. And then you hear shouting. And you look over at a man, and you see a man stumbling across the field, screaming at people who aren't talking to him. He's kicking over trash cans, cursing at strangers, getting more and more agitated by the second. Then he starts heading towards the playground. Now, maybe he's having a mental health crisis. Maybe he's high. Maybe he's drunk. I don't know. At that moment, it doesn't really matter. There is a large, unpredictable, aggressive man moving towards your grandkids or your kids. You need to stop him. You can call police. Will they get there in time? This is why I like Byrna. 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Sometimes you don't need to end his life. 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You don't know what's going on. 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
2: I'm Tom Graham. President Trump signing the Memorandum of Understanding to end the war between the U.S. and Iran. The move follows the administration and officials releasing details about the deal after days of secrecy.
3: Today is the day that it all came out. There are 14 points. It's not until point number 8 that you get to the line where Iran cannot pursue a nuclear weapon.
2: Fox says Peter Ducey, Iran would also be required to reopen the Strait of Hormuz. The agreement also requires the U.S. to waive sanctions on Iran's oil exports. Five suspects remain in custody after the FBI says they foiled a plot to attack Sunday's White House UFC event. Investigators releasing an alleged motive.
4: One suspect allegedly told investigators the goal was to target, quote, capitalist elites, billionaires, or politicians who received donations from the American-Israel Public Affairs Committee, APAC, according to court documents.
2: Fox's David Spunt. 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
6: Denver's auditor wants the community to chime in on its future audit plan. Timothy O'Brien says emails, social media posts, and public comment can influence future audits.
7: We're not going to do an audit because somebody sends us an email or somebody posts something on social media. But when we start to hear the same thing from people around town, we're going to take a serious look at whether some of the audit resources will be applied.
6: He encourages people to share their concerns about city programs, services, and public spending they think deserve more scrutiny. Denver's trying to crack down on the use of illegal e-bikes on city paths and trails.
8: We see a lot of mopeds, gas-powered vehicles, which is unfortunately very hard to stop, but create a huge safety risk for other patrons walking their dog or people just biking. So that's been a big issue of late.
6: Trails program manager Adam Lind says the only e-bikes allowed on city paths are class 1 and 2 pedal assist models. That's the latest. I'm Carrie Mack.
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1: Well, that sounds so boring and something like I would never, ever do. Oh, I'm going to sing along with the Bill of Rights. I'm sorry, I wrote that, so I don't know what was wrong with me. But it is something, we are teaching history in a completely different way now. And I am trying to hit people. I know everybody. I learn differently than most people do. You know, I learned something about my wife. We were building this house, and, you know, and I designed it in my head. And I would draw it out for her, and then we would go, and it was interior design. And I couldn't even get the construction people to see the design in their head. You know, I'd be like, I want this to be hand-hewn, and I want this to be stone. And they were like, that won't work together. And I'm like, trust me, it will. And my wife said to me, honey, you just have to do it, because I can't see it. And I could not relate to somebody who couldn't visualize things in their head. And most people are like that. But she has things that I cannot do. I can't do. We all have our own skills and our own way of learning, our own way of seeing things, our own way of coping or whatever. And so I've tried to take with my staff, and we are just beginning. We haven't hired a head of education yet. I'm looking for a head of education that wants to work with us on Torch. But somebody that can help us take all of these documents that we have and tell the whole story, good, bad, and ugly, in several different ways, from storytelling to just facts and documents to music to God only knows, plays, movies, whatever. But we're going to try to teach it in as many different ways as we can, because we all learn differently. And one of the things that I know we have in common is, if you grew up, when I grew up, Schoolhouse Rock played a huge role in your life. There's so many things that you understand because of Schoolhouse Rock. That's what we've done with the Bill of Rights. We've made 10 Schoolhouse Rock songs about each of the Bill of Rights, the first 10 amendments of the Bill of Rights. If you want them, you can just go to torch250.com. It's a summer of learning, the summer of 250. All right. If you know the truth, if you haven't had hope taken from you yet, you have a chance to survive. But if you don't know the truth and people have destroyed your hope, then there's nothing we can do. So let me give you a headline here, because I think some of the headlines and some of the stories, they're designed to make you quit. Whether they actually think that way or not, if you read them, it's almost as if they were absolutely designed to make you quit. So I want to give you two numbers, and I want to tell you why neither one of them gets to decide what your life looks like. And remember, these are grievances, so they're true. Partly. Here's the first story. As of today, there are 242 cities in this country where the typical starter home, the first rung, the one that's supposed to be for the beginners, cost $1 million or more. $1 million for a starter. Are you out of your mind? By the way, before the pandemic, that number was not 242. It was 80. So in 5 years, it nearly tripled. California, of course, leads the pack. The fastest growth right now is in New York and New Jersey. And if you're a young person, you're watching that, you're doing the math, you're thinking, there's no way I'm going to ever, ever, ever be able to own a home. I can't. A starter home? The door is closed and locked before I even got up onto the stoop. Now, here's the second story. Americans are projected to spend almost $800 on electricity just getting through this summer. June through September, that's up more than 10% from last year. Now, the pros at the National Energy Assistance Directors Association will tell you it's a stack of things all landing at once. Hotter summers, more air conditioning, aging grid that needs hundreds of billions in upgrades, the new AI data centers that everybody loves to point at, and inflation. Monthly bills are up 23% since 2019. And right now, one in six households is behind on the utility bill. Arizona is getting hit the hardest, then it's Connecticut, Washington State. North Dakota has it the easiest. Okay, now if I stop right there, I've done my job. That's what media always does. They just tell you that, and then they leave it alone. I've handed you a brick, and I've called it news. Do you know what they used to call the space shuttle? You love this. Pilots used to say, the people who flew the space shuttle said, it's a flying brick. Kind of the same thing with helicopters. You're coming in. You don't have enough wings. You cannot turn that thing. It's falling out of the sky. The same thing with helicopters. It's actually something that is defying all odds and just falling out of the, you stop the speed and you fall like a brick. Okay. That's what you are. That's what people are trying to make you into, a falling brick, because we don't know our story, because we believe the lies of social media, because our culture is doing nothing but giving you more reasons to be disgruntled and depressed. You've lost all your speed. You've lost the truth, and you're in free fall. If you lose the truth, next thing you lose is hope. A lot of Americans, I wanted to say most, but I don't think that's true. A lot of Americans have lost both. So let me give you the truth under the headline, because the truth is where you're going to find hope. The honest hope, not the cheap kind of hope. Not like, you know what, Tiger, you just keep on swinging. Let's start with $1 million house. That number is real. And it's not your number. Because buried in the same report is the figure that nobody put in the story or the headline. The typical starter home in America is worth $198,649. Now, that is still a lot of money, but it's not $1 million. It's under $200,000. Those 242 terrifying cities are all clustered where? On the expensive coastlines. And the lie the algorithm tells you is that those cities are America. They're not. In so many ways, they're not. You weren't required to start your life in San Jose or San Francisco or New York City. I don't know if you know this. There's a whole country between the coast where the math still works. And a lot of that is in the part of the country I happen to love the most. Now, don't get me wrong. The prices here in my own town of 500 people here in Idaho, the prices of land has gone through the roof. So it is real. But let me tell you a more important truth. And I want to say this plainly, because somebody sold us a counterfeit and we're buying it. A starter home was never supposed to be a finished home. A generation that built the American middle class started in places like Levittown. Okay, that's in New York. They're little teeny boxes, 750 square feet. One bathroom, unfinished attic, no frills. That was the American starter home. Do you know anybody who's looking at a starter home at 750, in a normal place, at 750 square feet, unfinished, maybe needs some work? Okay, they didn't start where your parents ended. A lot of people think they're going to start close to where their parents ended. What our parents and grandparents did, they started small and they built outward, room by room, decade after decade, with their own two hands. You know, the thing that's new is not the price. The thing that is new is the expectation that is fed to you today on your screen, that your home should look like everybody else's last home. The granite countertop, that one on your feed, that's the most expensive lie in America, because it's absolutely free to look, but it costs you your contentment. We're also told the truth about ourselves a minute ago. I'm not going to walk this one back. Here it is. Somewhere along the line, we lost the skills. The cheap house that needs work used to be the on-ramp. You bought the ugly one. You learn to swing a hammer, you hung a door, you run a line of caulk, you turn sweat into equity. That's something the bank could never give you. Those skills didn't disappear off the face of the earth. They're just forgotten. And anything that can be forgotten can be relearned by you this year on weekends. You know, off your phone that is usually making you feel inadequate, use it to teach you how to do these things. The most tangible hope I can give a 26-year-old, the path your grandfather took is still open. And the toll on it is paid in effort, not in a number you'll never reach. Now let me talk to you about the electricity bill. I got to blow smoke because you're smarter. You're smarter than that. You'll see right through it. If you are one of the 1 in 6, the why is not warming or cooling your house. Knowing the AI data centers are only part of the problem doesn't lower the number on that envelope that you're avoiding now because you can't pay it. That pressure is real and it is cruel. And I'm not going to pretend anything I'm going to tell you is going to fix it. But let me go back to what I said 20 minutes ago. Hold two things in two different hands at the same time. First, this grid, every bit of wire in it was built by a past generation. And we ignored it. We ignored it because nobody wanted to pay the cost of fixing it and updating it. So we ignored it. But the same generation, one generation, electrified a continent that had been dark since the beginning of time. One generation. Abundance was a choice that we made. And it wasn't made just by the average person. It was made by the politicians and everybody else. We wanted the abundance. We made a choice. And that means we can make that choice again. The fact that it's hard does not make it impossible. And second, closer to home, if you are walking through the hot summer and the cold winters on tight margins, that's been happening for as long as there's been families. But sometimes pride gets in our way. The way our parents and grandparents used to get through it was they would lean on a neighbor. They were honest about the budget around the kitchen table. And they refused to be ashamed to the point of real pain. My grandparents did not want to say anything about their, because they knew everybody had problems. My father was the same way. We do not take government money. We don't take charity, blah, blah, blah. Unless, there was always the unless there is no way you can make it any other way. Utility company has hardship programs. The church down the street has a fund. The shame is the only part of this that you can put down. And putting it down is free. Sometimes people need help. So let me leave you here. The headline, 242 cities, $800, tripled, record highs. What is that designed? What? I don't want to assign it a reason, somebody said. What does that do to you? Reading that, what does that do to you? It makes you feel checkmate, right? It makes you say, this game's not for me. Fold the board, or worse, knock the board on the ground. Burn it all down. Here's the thing I want you to know. I don't know your situation, but you're not in checkmate. You're not. You're being told in stories like this about averages, and you don't live in an average. You live moment to moment in the decisions that only you can make. Turn off the reel that has been setting a standard that no real person can meet. I'm telling you, there are things, I see things, I have done well for myself. I've worked hard, but I've done well and I've been very fortunate. But I see things on TikTok and Facebook and I'm like, I can't afford, how does Piatto people live like this? I really don't understand how people who are online, how some of these people live the way they do. That's not normal. I don't live that way. How do they live this way? Pick a place where the numbers actually work. And there's lots of them. Learn a skill that turns the cheap house into a home. Make the call that you've been too proud to make. It's okay. I don't like people living off of me or off the taxpayer, but I don't mind. That's what this is for. I don't mind giving help to people who just need a Band-Aid. They just need a little help to get back on their feet. That's what this system is for. And there's systems all around you that will do that. These aren't slogans. These are actual moves. And they all are within your reach this week. The people who built this country, they didn't start with anything. They didn't start with certainty. They started with their hands and their nerve and the stubborn belief that tomorrow was theirs to build. That's the only thing you're short of, is hope. The belief was right then, and it's still right today. You're going to make it. Not because it's easy, but because you're the kind of people who make it. You're going to make it. Back in just a minute, let me tell you about Patriot Mobile. 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
1: Glenn Beck is on.
2: Hello, America. Welcome to the Glenn Beck Program. I'm thrilled to have Harmeet Dhillon join me here in just a second. She is the Assistant Attorney General. She's in charge of the Civil Rights Division of the DOJ. And, boy, there are a lot of people hot under the collar with her and with the DOJ and Donald Trump because they're dismantling the Department of Education. For me, I'm a little disgruntled. It's not happening fast enough. But the progress that was made with this one announcement is huge. And the left is very, very upset because it's gonna put the most vulnerable children at risk. I know. I've heard this song before. We hate children. We all want them to starve or die. Yeah, not true. So what was done? Harmeet's going to explain it to us here in just a second and why it was done by our DOJ and then talk about some other civil rights things that only she can really. She's such an authority on this and such an amazing woman. Harmeet Dhillon joins us in 60 seconds. First, let me talk to you about American financing. You know, today might be the day you need to hear about American financing and their smart equity loan. 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
2: Okay, so here is the headline. The DOJ Civil Rights Division and the Department of Education forge a new interagency agreement to restore parents' rights and advance the plan to shuttering the Department of Education. Oh my gosh, I could spend all day. I'd like to take that sentence out on a date. Harmeet is with us now. Harmeet Dhillon, welcome to the program, Harmeet.
4: Thanks for having me back, Glenn.
2: You bet. So tell me exactly what you did. What was the problem you were trying to solve? What you did what that made everybody so upset?
4: Well, this is certainly above my head in terms of the decision making, but really excited to be part of bringing it forward. And the plan was, of course, all along to wind down most of the functions of the Department of Education in terms of day-to-day work and hand them over to the subject matter experts. So a significant part of the Department of Education's portfolio has gone over to HHS, and Department of Justice Civil Rights Division is taking over the legal investigative functions that help enforce some of our important federal civil rights laws that, yes, protect America's children from abuse, from exploitation, and from discrimination. And, you know, since that's what we do here at the Department of Justice, we investigate, we prosecute, we bring people to accountability. And because we were usually the end point of the process all along, now we've cut out the middleman, which is Department of Education investigators and lawyers doing the investigations and then handing over the results to us. We're taking it all in-house for the Department of Education and doing that work for them from soup to nuts. Of course, they have the ultimate authority at the end of the day by statute, but 99% of the work is going to be done here on that. And that includes enforcing an important statute called FERPA. And FERPA protects children and parental rights from illegal gender ideology being forced down their throats and requires them to have opt-outs. And, you know, I could talk about some of the important challenges that we're facing with the different states that are simply ignoring this law and abusing children.
2: Why don't you go there? Because I think this is really important because they're going to say, this is hurting children. No, this is protecting children and the relationship with their parents and the parents' rights to be able to say what that, because people will go into schools now and you can't even have access to what they're learning in school. What are you teaching my child? None of your business. This actually helps solve that, doesn't it?
4: 100%. This law has been on the books for a while, but here's what's really happening with it. So, Glenn, under natural law, of course, parents have the ultimate authority. They're the ultimate, sort of government, if you will, over the family. And the United States Supreme Court has recognized this. A couple of recent cases, the Mirabilli case and the Mahmoud case, reinforce that parents have the ultimate authority of what their children are taught, and specifically with these sensitive issues like sexual activity and sexual orientation, gender identity stuff. And schools are just blatantly ignoring this federal law and natural law, of course, and they're just doing it behind parents' backs. So first of all, many school districts, like the entire California system and a couple of other states, they claim that so-called SOGI, sexual orientation, gender identity instruction, is not sex education. And so it doesn't fall under the opt-out provisions of FERPA. Not so, according to us, and we believe very clear Supreme Court precedent. And so what they're doing in addition to that is, even if a state allows an opt-out, like technically out of sex education, they're permeating this LGBTQ instruction into English classes, into other forms of instruction, so that it's under the radar. So you may think that you're opting your child out of sex education, but in fact, by law in Illinois, for example, they're being taught the history of LGBTQ activism in this country. They're being taught, no doubt, in English classes and other areas, other forms of sexually inflected programming. I don't know why they can't just sort of be straightforward about it. We know why, because they're trying to do this behind parents' backs. Some schools, right, like in California, they maintain separate records for parents and then separate records privately for the children if they're going through gender transition, so to speak. So they're hiding that from children. It's illegal. And before I came to this job, Glenn, in the Department of Justice, I sued school districts in California for doing this. This is not a myth. This is happening to thousands of children. And so, you know, when you read these cases of these parents who wake up one day and they have a meeting with the school and they're told that their child is transitioning, and you blame the parents, don't blame the parents. This was happening behind the parents' backs, and then it was sprung on them. And so children have separate wardrobes they're keeping at school, separate names, separate identities. Grooming is occurring of these children during lunch sessions as opposed to after school, so the parents don't need to sign permission slips to know about it. And it's outrageous. It's causing an epidemic of grief and harm and putting these children in more suicidal risk, not to mention being completely unnatural and a violation of parental rights. And so we're standing up for these rights. We are the right place to enforce these federal statutes, and we're so pleased to work with Linda McMahon and the others at the Department of Education to help improve the enforcement of these federal civil rights laws and fast track it.
2: So what do parents need to do?
4: Well, parents need to be very hands-on as to what their children are being taught at school. They need to review the curriculum. They need to show up at parent-teacher association meetings. They need to be very active about it. And they need to watch for any signs that their children are acting weird or hiding things from them. And they need to, go to these schools and insist on knowing what is being taught and frankly, being willing to make some noise. Now, the good news is, since I've been in the field, there are a lot more conservative lawyers out there who are willing to stand up for parents and parental rights. And so there are resources out there. They have to be prepared to make noise and file lawsuits if necessary. And this is what is making change in this country. That's how those lawsuits came about. Occasionally, teachers will stand up and say, I refuse to hide things from parents. And the Supreme Court has said very clearly, it's illegal for schools to hide from parents what's going on with respect to any of these sexual type issues, or frankly, any issue. Parents are the ultimate authority of what their children are taught in the schools.
2: If teachers are hiding, or administrators are hiding stuff, will they go to jail?
4: Well, jail is probably not the place that happens for as an outcome, unless there's sexual assault or something like that involved. But certainly there could be civil liability.
2: What would be the punishment that would firing?
4: Civil liability for school districts. Okay. You have to understand that what's happening in some of these cases is entire states. Like I'm investigating Illinois, Michigan, California. Entire states have state laws that put teachers kind of in an awkward position. State law requires them to do X, Y, and Z. We say that's illegal. So we're taking the burden off of those teachers by doing Title IX investigations that look at risks of girls having boys in their locker rooms and so forth and in the sports, as well as this FERPA that I just mentioned. And ultimately, there's going to be litigation in some of these jurisdictions. And ultimately, a court will force these schools to stop doing what they're doing. But make no mistake, what's happening is these liberal states, you know, the states I mentioned, you can add to that mix Minnesota, Washington State, Oregon, some of these other jurisdictions are bent on forcing this sexual material on children. Children in Illinois as young as 5 to 7 are being taught about gender identity. 11 and 12 year olds are being taught about anal sex. You know, none of this is appropriate without parent sign off. And I argue it's not appropriate at all for those ages, but you know, that's up to parents, but it's being hidden from parents. And so we're putting a stop to it.
2: Let me ask you, let's switch gears here. There was a story that came out from Chris Rufo yesterday. I'm quoting, California has hired teams of bureaucrats to run the state's gay certification program. I don't even know what that is. Making lists and pressuring utilities to spend 1.5% of their supplier budgets on gay certified companies. Is this legal? I mean, that sounds, I don't care if it's gay or straight or white or black or whatever. That doesn't seem legal in America.
4: Okay, so I agree that it's illegal. You know, the question is who can sue and what's the statutory basis? So this is something I'm looking at, but I want to put it in context. It's actually a much bigger problem than what you just described. Everyone's kind of lampooning. You have to get 3 friends to sign up and agree that you're gay and then right. You get certified as gay. But actually, this is part of a broader DEI initiative where they have minority set-asides based on race, based on gender, based on other factors. And you know, this was the vogue in California. If you wanted to be a law firm, for example, getting work with a public utilities commission or PG&E or one of these other Southern Cal Edison, you had a big leg up if you could prove that you have partners in your firm who are black and they're going to be doing the work. They were

0: 20th century race-based housing discrimination, joining an existing lawsuit, blah, blah, blah, blah, blah. It is the first and only of its kind in the U.S., allotting $20 million to black residents. Their direct descendants who lived in the city between 1919 and 1969 suffered housing discrimination because of city ordinances, policies, or practices. The city has already distributed over $7 million, blah, blah, blah. Why is this illegal? Or why do you hate black people so much?
1: It's illegal. Sorry. I love all Americans. All Americans are entitled to civil rights. And that is kind of our default position in this government. And people find it radical, frankly, what I'm saying, that all Americans are entitled to equal protection of the laws and equal civil rights. So it's not that small a city. Evanston, Illinois is 75,000 population. And this law is talking about making people whole for stuff that happened five generations ago. Like, I wish, like, my mom was a refugee, you know, I mean, should I be getting reparations from the British for that? You know, arguably perhaps, but it was a long time ago. And I think it is illegal in today's day and age to take tax dollars from all taxpayers and hand them to a protected class who did not suffer discrimination themselves, to be very clear. This law is like, if your parents lived in this city during a time period 100 to 50 years ago or 120 to 50 years ago, we're going to assume that you suffered discrimination and we're going to pay you on the basis of that. That's ridiculous, and it's un-American. It's pitting people against each other. You can imagine what kind of record-keeping shenanigans there are going to be for people to make these claims.
0: What law is it breaking?
1: It's breaking the Civil Rights Act. It's breaking equal protection. It's fundamentally at odds with our Constitution to treat people differently on the basis of race. That's what's happening here. They're giving away money if you are, one, black, and two, are a subset of black, and can prove that your ancestors lived in the city during a time period. There's no rational reason for that, and any kind of race-based classification system is subject to strict scrutiny under our constitutional analysis. This cannot survive strict scrutiny because it does not remedy some current issue where there's discrimination based on race currently. And all the Supreme Court precedents in recent years have moved away from this affirmative action / DEI lens of looking at things based on past discrimination. And the focus is on current discrimination. So yes, if someone denies you housing today because you're black, you absolutely should sue. You should contact me because I'll be happy to take up that lawsuit for you. Right. But if it happened 100 years ago, you know, the clock has run on that. I'm sorry. It is time for people today to live on their own merits.
0: So, Armin, I got to say, I love you. I think you're doing a fantastic job. Thank you for the announcement. Thank you to Linda McMahon for what she's doing as well on this. Don't get discouraged. Keep fighting. I know you're not, but don't get discouraged. Keep fighting because you can see in what they're doing. They have not changed course. And if anything, they have doubled down. This has made them only more insistent that they are going a different direction. And I think if we lose the next elections, we're in real trouble because they're going back with a vengeance. With a vengeance.
1: I agree.
0: Thanks, Armin.
1: Thank you, Glenn.
0: Appreciate it. You bet. Good talking to you. Let me tell you about American Giant, our sponsor. If you're anywhere near my age, you've been paying close attention, you've undoubtedly noticed that the quality of clothing in this country has gone steadily downhill for decades. That's because, for the most part, clothes are manufactured elsewhere, cheaply. Somewhere along the way, we stopped making clothes to last and started making them to replace. That's one of the reasons why I love American Giant. They took a look at that trend and decided to go the exact opposite direction. They made their clothes right here in the United States in an American factory with American workers, and they make them the way they used to make clothing, built to endure. That's American Giant. You get the best sweatshirt, t-shirt. You'll feel the difference in all of their clothing. Immediately, you'll feel it. It feels substantial. It feels well-made. It feels like somebody expected you to still be wearing it years from now. What a concept. Buying something once and having it last. 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It is normal again with American Giant. This Father's Day at American Giant, I want you to go to American-Giant.com/Glenn. 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
1: Ricky, I cover everything I needed to cover with Harmeet.
2: Oh, yeah. There's the story that's trending right now that I am not quite sure the Civil Rights Division is ready to pick up, but I wish they would, with the San Francisco Giants players who are Christians and protest and having to wear a pride hat while they play baseball, and they're just putting little Bible verses on the hat. They're getting threats from the MLB that they have to stop. This is in violation of their terms. So I actually wanted to ask you, since we didn't have time to ask her, is there a violation of their constitutional rights in the First Amendment to put the Bible verse on the hat if the MLB is a private organization?
1: Yeah, I don't think so. They are at work wearing a uniform, and you're not making changes to those uniforms at all. I mean, those uniforms, a lot goes into them. They sell positions on the uniforms, et cetera, et cetera. And I guarantee you, it's not property of the player. It's property of Major League Baseball, or at least the team. So I don't think they have a right to do that. You know, you have a right to express yourself, but I hate to say it. And Harmeet, I had it down on my list of things to talk to her about. I overlooked it for some reason. But I'm pretty sure they don't have a right to do that. And I hate saying that, but to be fair, I don't think the Constitution.
2: What's the solution? Like, don't play the game?
1: Don't play the game. I mean, you're going to pay for it one way or another, but it depends on how much you believe in it. So don't play the game. You know, call in sick, whatever it is. But you run great risk there. But do you believe in it or not? Do you think it's wrong? You don't have a right. I mean, I wouldn't want people to be able to have the right. If it's my company, I wouldn't want people to take my uniform and put some political slogan or God slogan on there if it's not part of my uniform. That's something we can decide as a company. And so everybody's just going to have to decide what price are they willing to pay for their belief. And if it's you want to do anything in your private world, you've got every right to do it. But if you're wearing an officially sanctioned uniform at work, you don't have that right. All right. Let me tell you about Rapid Radios. Now, that will never be enforced evenly, I don't think. Rapid Radios. 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You left the hotel this morning. 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We're going to move as a group. 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
2: 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And the man behind the miracle stuttering cure that I apparently have joins Glenn next.
3: Gotti, President Trump has signed the Memorandum of Understanding to end the fighting with Iran. Fox's Peter Ducey reports.
4: On a 14-point plan, it's not until point number 8 that you find this. The Islamic Republic of Iran reaffirms that it shall not procure or develop nuclear weapons. U.S. military assets on standby in the region if Iran starts charging tolls in the Strait of Hormuz.
3: The agreement requires waiving sanctions on Iran's oil exports. The Strait of Hormuz is set to fully reopen Friday. Federal agents round up the last two people charged with violently resisting the Trump administration's immigration enforcement operations.
5: According to the indictment, the 15 individuals are affiliated with Antifa-aligned groups that planned, equipped, and trained members for operations aggressively confronting federal agents during Operation Metro Surge.
3: That's Fox's Garrett Tenney. 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
7: The full Denver City Council is going to take up a measure that makes changes to the city code about child care facility requirements. The city's Office of Children's Affairs says the changes would align with the state and get rid of things that don't apply in today's world.
8: We would, DDPHE would still retain the authority to enforce the public health authority there, and the state could then suspend the license or have other sanctions against their state-issued child care license.
7: The office's Rhett Gutierrez says the goal is to reduce the barriers so more childcare businesses can get on the market. In June of 1965, the South Platte River flooded massively, destroying parts of the Denver metro.
9: Around 14 inches of rain fell south of town, and this was back before Chatfield Reservoir existed. And as this flood water moved north through the Denver metro area, it flooded lots of homes and businesses, destroyed lots of bridges.
7: That's Mile High Flood District's David Skudis. That's the latest. I'm Carrie Mack.
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15: 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Next week on Netflix, Monday, the third season launch of Rhythm and Flow Italy. Next Tuesday on Netflix, the stand-up special Ryan Hamilton, This Just Hit Me. Next Wednesday, the debut of the Netflix docuseries The American Experiment, as well as the Netflix original film In the Hand of Dante, starring Oscar Isaac and Gal Gadot. Next Thursday on Netflix, the second season of the live-action Avatar The Last Airbender series. Next Friday, the premiere of the Netflix documentary Chris and Martina, The Final Set, the comedy movie Little Brother starring John Cena and Eric Andre, and Pokemon Horizon Season 3. Next Wednesday on Disney Plus, the streaming debut of Avatar Fire and Ash. Next Wednesday over on Paramount Plus, the start of the drama series Wild Cherry. Next Thursday at 9 p.m. Eastern on Hulu, the fifth and final season of the award-winning drama The Bear. Next Friday on Disney Plus and Hulu, the premiere of the music documentary Paul Simon, The Quiet Celebration Concert. Next Friday on Peacock, the debut of the psychological thriller Strung. 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

0: welcome to the Glenn Beck program. We're so glad that you're here. You know, at The Torch, we started a series. We've made one episode so far called Find Your Voice. And it's about this particular episode is about Alex. And he has a stutter. He's been stuttering since he was 5 years old. He knows exactly what he wants to say, but he's not able to say it. He has had decades of therapy and strategies, and it just nothing worked for him. And so he kind of got to this place. I think he's about 30 years old, and he got to this place to where he wants to be a real estate agent, but he was having a hard time getting clients to trust him because he stutters. And people just think, I don't know what they think when they see a stutterer. But they probably think, you know, they're not fast enough. They're not on the ball enough. It takes too time. It's uncomfortable, whatever. And he knows that. And he found himself kind of alone in many ways as well. He had no love life or anything. And he's a good looking, really smart guy. And so my friend, Roger Love, took him under his wing and did, I think, 2 or 3 lessons with him and said, look, this is really easy. It's not as hard as everybody's making it out to be. And this guy was dedicated. He really wanted to stop stuttering. And so they got together for a couple of lessons, and Find Your Voice follows him as he really risks. I mean, because there's a lot of hope that he was putting into this. And if it wouldn't have worked, I would have hated to see the ending of this story. But he found his identity, and what starts as a voice coaching experiment turns out to be something about confronting fear and habit and the silence that he has lived and the loneliness he has lived with for a lifetime. And you won't believe the ending. Now, here's the good thing about this. This is starting to be recognized by circles we don't usually, we're not invited to, let's put it that way. But Roger Love, who is my friend of mine and the vocal expert, he runs in some of these circles, and he's just passed off, said, hey, just watch this. And now it's finding itself going to places that you would never expect it to be. And I think it's next Wednesday. Is it next Wednesday or this Wednesday? Roger's on the phone. Roger, is it going to Grauman's Chinese Theater for a festival?
1: 100%. June 24th, it'll be at the TCL Chinese Theater, which used to be Grauman's. Changed the name,
0: okay.
1: Which is one of the most iconic theaters in all of the world.
0: It's crazy.
1: I don't know if
0: you've kept it quiet that we know each other, right?
1: Unless they talk to me, and then I'm proud to know you. I don't think I ever told you this story. I don't think I ever told you this story. When I was a little kid, I was staying up too late. My parents should have shut the TV off, but I was watching a late night TV show. And this comedian got on. His name was Mel Tillis. And he told jokes. And he stuttered. And instead of the millions of people watching laughing at him, they were laughing with him. It was his superpower. He seemed totally comfortable with who he was. And the words were struggling to come out, but it was so funny with him. Then afterwards, he sang, and his voice was incredible. He sang an amazing song as an amazing singer, and the words rode out like angel dust. And I remember thinking in my head, how is this even possible? And then years later, when I became a voice coach, and people started coming to me for not just helping them with their singing voice or their speaking voice. They came to me when they were having voice problems, and I wanted to help. And I remembered that TV show, and I realized that no stutterer, no matter how severe it is, stutters when they sing. And then I reverse engineered an airflow system called solid airflow system so that any person who is challenged with stuttering could just control the way that air flows out of their mouths the same way they sing, and the stuttering was eliminated. So this was a bonus to put this documentary together to try to help millions of people who realize their voices were never broken.
0: You're probably sick of hearing from me. I'll find these things on you know, on Instagram or something, where these people are just struggling with everything in them to just say a sentence. And Roger, I send them to you because I'm like, we got to help this person. We got to help this person. We got to help. When I say we got to help, I mean, you got to help them. Yeah. How do we get the word out about this system? Because there's so many people that have this and I'm watching them and I'm like, you don't have to live that way. You don't have to, you got to meet Roger Love.
1: I created a whole website to help those people where they can get information about it and they can realize that there's hope for it and a way to fix it. The website is speak.voiceplace.com. Go there or go to my Instagram page at the official Roger Love and start watching the videos that talk about it.
0: So speak.voiceplace.com, and you lay it all out there how to fix it.
1: Yeah, what it is, what it isn't. People are still thinking that they're, like I said, broken, that there's a problem psychologically or there's a problem physically. And I simplify it so much that it's an airflow problem and fix the air, which is so fixable, and the problem goes away.
0: Yeah. The thing I love about Find Your Voice is the last line in this episode of this, the description of this episode is, this is not just a story about curing a stutter. It's about what happens when someone dares to believe their voice was never broken. Mm. What a great idea. Roger,
1: what a great idea.
0: So who's going to this thing on next Wednesday? The Chinese Theater. What is this?
1: It is the Dances with Films LA Festival, which is the biggest festival in the last 29 years in LA. 20,000 people are coming to the theater over the days to see shows, movies, to see the best of the best that has been picked. So this is such an honor. And isn't it great to create something and then want to help and then end up helping as many people as you possibly can?
0: I have to tell you, I hope it wins all kinds of awards. And, you know, I'm nowhere near this, so it's good. I hope this wins all kinds of awards and goes everywhere because it is so hopeful and such a great episode, and it's real. It can actually change people's lives. Roger, thank you so much for everything you do. I just love you.
1: Thank you. Thank you so much for everything that you do. I love you, my friend.
0: Thanks. Speak.voiceplace.com. And if you haven't seen this episode, you need to watch it on Torch. If you know anybody who stutters, this will change their life. I'm telling you, it will change their life. Just find it at, you can find it. If you haven't joined, just go to torch250.com. You can join us. You can find all of the education things we're doing for the summer. But also, if you have your Torch app, you can just find, it's episode one of Find Your Voice, Alex's story. All right, back with some information on what California is doing here in just a second. 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And I said to him, I said, Dad, how you feeling? 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

0: Welcome to the Glenn Beck program. I want to bring Jason in because there's something happening that is happening in California where they're starting to issue, you know, a license to be gay. You have to have gay certification now. If you want special access and be able to be a, you know, your gay roof installers or whatever, and you want to work with the state, if you're certifiably gay, I mean, I can't believe this. This is, there's so many jokes in it. You're certifiably gay. Are you certifiably gay? Then you can get, you know, a government contract. It's insane. Jason, bring us up to speed on this.
1: So this whole thing comes from California, and they have this program. They're pressuring utilities to award $633 million in contracts to state-certified gay businesses. I'm going to get through this without laughing, I promise. So Christopher Rufo has been reporting on this. He said that California has hired teams of bureaucrats to run the state's gay certification program. Now, they are very diligent in this work, Glenn. Goes so far as having a gay certification checklist to make sure that you are, I guess, who you say you are. And there's about 12 different things to check off here. We don't have a whole lot of time, so I'm going to pick out some of the best ones, I guess. One of the checklist items is three letters of reference from personal contacts on their company letterhead or stationery who have known over 1 year and can vouch to the status of the individual's gayness.
0: I think it's this phone call. I'm calling about a friend of yours, Jason, Bob Higgins. Apparently, you say he's gay. Yeah. You know he's gay?
1: I mean, I have seen certain things.
0: Okay, what does that mean exactly? But you know he's gay and you've seen certain things. I mean, what are the questions? Well, I mean, this is insane. I've got to have three references that I'm gay.
1: This is so stupid.
0: Okay.
1: I mean, it goes on. One letter from a recognized LGBT organization attesting to the gay status and signed by the organization leader.
0: Now, look at that. Now they're empowering gay organizations. Now you have to go, not to a friend, but to a sanctioned gay organization. So now they've given that gay organization power. Wow, is that bad. Okay, next.
1: This one is kind of puzzling. An actual checklist item. Proof of media coverage, including publications, newspapers, or articles, explicitly stating the LGBT status of the owners of the business. Yeah.
0: So you have to, obviously you have to be kind of an activist. I mean, because if you're just a quiet gay couple and you own a restaurant, you know, I guess that's not good enough. You have to be out in the media, literally out in the media, declaring your gayness. Okay, what else?
1: There's multiple different copy. So this one's very hypocritical for the state of California. A copy of valid municipal or state license, certificate of marriage, civil union, or domestic partnership. So some kind of ID in order to do something?
0: Why do they hate gay black people? Why do they hate gay black people? You know, there's not a gay black person that could ever produce any kind of ID. I mean, this is crazy. That you don't need a license or any kind of identification to vote. But if you want to work as a gay person with the state, you got to have, we have to have all kinds of ID. But gay ID. This is ridiculous.
1: You call it ridiculous and crazy. I call it Jim Crow 3.0. That's what I'm labeling this. This is just ridiculous.
0: Jim has changed his name, by the way. It's Jane Crow now. It's Jane Crow. And I'd appreciate you not misgendering her any longer. I think this is really, I mean, it's efficient in one way. Because the state of California, you know, and so many people in LGBTQ, the organizations have partnered with the Islamists of the world. And so it'll be easier for the Islamists. Once they're done with us, then they turn on their gay supporters, and all they have to do is say, papers, please. And, you know, there's nothing more heartwarming than some group in power that says, produce your papers and prove who you are. Love that. So it'll be efficient for the Islamists, because at least California will have an official gay license.
1: I would think the California gay community would be outraged over this. I wouldn't think that they would want some kind of official list with some kind of certification program with their names.
0: Think of that. If things, God forbid, ever went horribly wrong, the Islamists or some crazy religious whatever, or just somebody who just has nothing to do with God, just doesn't like gay people. You want a list of people that are gay? I mean, I wouldn't want to be on that list. I wouldn't want to be on that list if I'm straight. Yeah, I'm definitely in the straight club. If these guys ever took real power, do you think that list would go untouched? The people who are like, I am loud and I am proud to be straight. In fact, I've based my whole business on being straight. In fact, I've been in the newspaper because I'm so straight. I want everybody to know straight is the right way to go. Do you think that the left would let that list go untouched? What are you, nuts? Oh, people are so blind and so stupid. Yeah, let's make a list. Okay. All right. Well, good luck with that, California. Anyway, we will see you tomorrow. Thank you so much for listening. We'll have more of the news of the day and some real perspective for you tomorrow. You don't want to miss a show. You miss one show, you miss a lot. We'll see you then. May God save the Republic.
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7: Signatures from both leaders. I'm Lee Silicera, Fox News. President Trump and the leader of Iran signing off on the memorandum of understanding that will lead to a ceasefire with Iran and begin nuclear talks.
8: It will end the naval blockade, reopen the Strait of Hormuz toll-free for 60 days, so there will be more talks to take place to determine the next steps after that. It calls for Iran to dilute its highly enriched uranium. It would lift sanctions on Iran. The U.S. will help develop, quote, at least $300 billion for the reconstruction and economic development of the Islamic Republic of Iran. And President Trump multiple times in the last several hours reiterated the argument that the money is not coming from the U.S. This agreement will kick off 60 more days of future negotiations that will most notably center on the Strait of Hormuz and, of course, those nuclear negotiations.
7: Fox's Alex Hogan in Tel Aviv. Police in Ohio make another arrest in a mass shooting earlier this month in Toledo that wounded 12 people.
9: Tonight, Taylor was arrested in Columbus and will face 11 counts of felonious assault. U.S. Marshals and Ohio State Police helped detain him. Authorities say video evidence shows Taylor firing into a crowd at a neighborhood festival in Toledo June 6th. An eyewitness also placed Taylor at the scene.
7: Fox's Gernal Scott. Police believe a fight between two rival groups broke out, leading to the gunfire. Taylor will be returned to Toledo to face charges. Tropical Storm Arthur, the first named storm of the Atlantic season, is threatening the Gulf.
10: Arthur's winds are holding at 40 miles an hour, but the worry is the rain, as Arthur could dump as much as 20 inches of rain in some spots, even as it moves inland over Louisiana tonight and eventually Mississippi over the next day.
7: Fox's Evan Brown. Arthur formed as some areas along the Texas coast have already been drenched by heavy storms that caused flooding. 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
7: Sentencing for Rex Heuermann, the New York City architect convicted of murdering several women and dumping their bodies on an isolated beach on Long Island.
8: A judge sentenced Heuermann to three consecutive life terms, plus another 100 years for the murders of seven women. He also confessed to the killing of an eighth. The judge called Heuermann disgusting, a small man, despicable, and a coward. Today's sentence follows the plea deal Heuermann accepted in April.
7: Fox's CB Cotton, the man accused in the shooting death of United Healthcare CEO Brian Brian Thompson will use a psychiatric defense at his New York State murder trial.
14: Judge Gregory Caro says Luigi Mangione's attorneys have told him they will attempt to show that their client was suffering from, quote, extreme emotional disturbance at the time of the shooting. If they're successful, Mangione could be sent to a psychiatric treatment facility instead of prison. It comes 2 weeks after a secret hearing was held at the request of the defense. Mangione has pleaded not guilty to state and federal charges in the death of Brian Thompson, the UnitedHealthcare CEO who was on his way to an investor meeting when he was shot in Midtown Manhattan in December 2024. The state trial is set to begin in September, while the federal trial is set for January 2027. In New York City, Tanya J. Powers, Fox News.
7: Voters in Oklahoma reject a bid to raise the state's minimum wage to $15 an hour.
15: State Question 832 would have amended Oklahoma's Minimum Wage Act to increase it gradually with a goal of $15 per hour by 2029. Many workers spoke in favor of the state question, with several small businesses saying that they were concerned how the minimum wage increase might impact them as well as jobs. Ultimately, voters Tuesday had their say, rejecting SQ 832, with the state chamber saying that voters chose to protect economic momentum and one of Oklahoma's greatest competitive advantages, affordability.
7: Fox's Jeff Manasso. I'm Lisa Lacera. This is Fox News.
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0: You think I'm blowing smoke?
1: You ever?
0: Because it ain't no joke. I make 20 trips a year.
1: Have a moment.
2: You get ahead in the United States with your own hard work.
1: Where you will hear someone else describe what happened where you were, or a movie that you saw, or a song that you heard, and they will describe it. And they describe it in a way that you go, wait, were we? Did we see the same fight? Did we see the same movie? Did we hear the same song? Were we in the same meeting? You thought that was what the meeting was about? Well, at the G7 today, the world leaders are gathered. And it was one of those moments that I think illustrates everything we talk about every day, the rift in America. So Trump strides into the room. And as he strode into the room, you could tell, wasn't just the American cameras. You see them. It's in France. All the cameras, all eyes. What did Tupac say? All eyes on me. He goes striding in. And he stops short of the table before he sits down. And he says, as to say, you know, hello, I'm President Trump. You know, hello, it's me. Because everybody's waiting on an opening statement, an opening comment from him to break the ice. And he says, hello, I'm the boss. And everyone chuckles. And it's kind of like when Rush Limbaugh would say, you know, I'm only 99.6% right. You know, it's been audited, but it's dropped from 99.8. Or it's up from 99.2. Or when he would say, you know, doing the show with one arm behind my... There is a skill to that. It's a technique. If you love Trump, you can say that's a sign of his greatness. If you hate Trump, then that's going to drive you nuts. But if you're somewhere in between, it gives you room to maneuver and say... your interpretation. Oh, he's just goofing around. That moment to the left set them off. That is toxic masculinity. That is the ugly American. That is the America that Barack Obama wanted us to move past. That is the America that the world sees as this powerful bully of a country. But that's who Americans are. We're not bullies. You remember what Reagan said on the 40th anniversary of the landing at Normandy? We didn't come to conquer. We came to liberate. That's why we left afterwards. We vanquished the Japanese, and then we left. And they've spent the 80 years since mimicking and imitating and studying our ways. They love our pop culture. They love our country. Look at what's happened with these soccer fans who've come. What Trump was doing was important back home, but it was important to the world. The world needs a strong America. The world desperately needs a leader. Because power is a vacuum. When you take out America as the leader of the free world, that vacuum has to be filled. Who do you want that to be? China? That's who wants that role. That's not who you want there. You want people like us, good people, honorable people. Now, let me be clear. I don't want you to misinterpret this. I don't believe we should have been in Afghanistan for 20 years. I don't believe we should have been in Iraq. I'm not for dragging out. I'm glad the Iran deal is done, and I hope it sticks. I'm not for going into wars abroad. America's role as a leader is not primarily as a military power. You can be there. You can be the backstop. You can be what prevents genocide. You can be what prevents annexation of neighboring countries one over another. Sure. But our role as a leader is in free trade, innovation, human rights, dignity of man. And Trump making that statement The world needed to see that. The French are at a real crossroads. Are they going to become the Western Middle East because that's not the France you fell in love with? The English? Is that what the... I saw an interview with a Japanese man who went and he said, I'm in London, I find out 32% of the people are white. These people aren't English. This is Londonistan. What's going on here? So Germany, the Scandinavian nations, Italy. Trump needed to show the world, to quote the phrase, daddy's home. America's back in charge. America, through the Marshall Plan, America rebuilt the world after Hitler damn near destroyed it. America's back. We are back. Heck, they're bringing back the fried apple pie at McDonald's to celebrate 250. America is back.
3: You have a pig with a pole stuck up his butt getting flipped around.
4: Mr. Michael Berry.
6: That's all, folks.
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0: jealousy that someone else can do what I can't do. So I'll destroy them. Rather than build, rather than create, I'll destroy them. There was a plot at our event this weekend, and it was bad, but it was thwarted, thank goodness, by the FBI. This is Vice President J.D. Vance on Fox News talking about it.
1: There's a lot going on behind the scenes with the FBI.
2: Sure.
1: We don't always find out. Why do you think they're telling us this now? What's your reaction?
2: Well, I think they're telling us because the scale of the planned attack is so significant. And I think it's important for us to be as transparent as we can be about these ongoing investigations. We want to tell the American people what's going on, of course. But I actually just heard about it this morning myself. And so this is a very, very dark stuff. And unfortunately, we're talking about this a little bit off camera, but this is what happens when people turn the rhetoric up so loud that disagreeing with somebody is a cause for violence. That's the place that we've come to, unfortunately, with too much of our political rhetoric. We got to tell everybody to tone it down. And I hate to say this, but it's true. You see more political violence and violent rhetoric coming from the left than the right these days. Everybody has a role to cut this stuff out. But I think a lot of my Democratic colleagues in Washington have got to look themselves in the mirror and say, why is so much of this political violence coming from our side of the spectrum? Maybe they can do something different.
3: Well, Mr. Vice President, this is a clear escalation. We know about the president, attacks against him, you and the rest of the cabinet, those threats are public.
2: Yeah.
3: But this is going after the supporters. The people that were on that line was UFC, MAGA supporters, and they were the target here.
2: Yeah. Well, and thank God this attack was apparently thwarted or never got to the point where it was carried out. I mean, the event was so amazing, the sense of patriotism, the pride that everybody felt. It was a very fun evening. So this could have been a very terrible tragedy, but it goes to show why we have so much appreciation for the guys who keep us safe and for federal law enforcement, because these are the types of attacks that they're preventing every single day. As you guys know, you know, they don't get the credit for the attacks they prevent. Right. They only get the blame for the attacks that actually happen. And so I think it's important for us to recognize that for every bad incident, there were 100 bad guys who were trying to do something worse. And thank God we've got smart and good people protecting us.
0: For years, the Southern Poverty Law Center, the SPLC, has issued reports that anyone who doesn't want open borders or liberal policies is a Nazi, a terrible person, and all white people are neo-Nazi, terrible, monstrous people. And recently we've learned that the SPLC, while running around talking about the KKK being active and neo-Nazi groups being active, was actually funding those groups. Because you see, there is a demand for hate in this country, but there's not enough supply of it. So they go fund it because there need to be, they need there to be hate, acts of hate, Charlottesville, they'll tell you. Because that's how they raise money. So they give money to these organizations. Well, now it's even better. It turns out now that a top SPLC official is accused of funneling $1.2 million, not just to a neo-Nazi group, but to her lover, who's a leader in the neo-Nazi group. The Department of Justice says the SPLC official actually shared a house and two bank accounts with the man that was a part of the neo-Nazi group. Yes. Ah, the Southern Poverty Law Center. They just hate hate.
4: Here at the Southern Poverty Law Center, we hate hate. In fact, we hate hate so much, it's kind of our thing. Some people collect stamps, some people run marathons. We wake up every morning, pour a fair trade cup of coffee, and say, how can we hate hate even more today? It's a calling, really. Now, over time, we've realized something uncomfortable. In our passionate opposition to hate, we had developed a very strong dislike for hate groups. And that got us thinking, aren't we, in a way, participating in the very thing we oppose? Hate. So we did what any reasonable organization would do. We took a step back, held a series of deeply funded workshops, and came to a groundbreaking conclusion. If we truly want to eliminate hate, we must begin by addressing the hate within ourselves. And how do you confront your hatred of hate groups? Well, naturally, by engaging with them in the most paradoxical way possible. Some might call it ironic. Others might call it confusing. We call it transformational. Because you can't just say you oppose hate. You have to really wrestle with it, fund it, study it, put it under a microscope, and occasionally wonder if you've tied yourself into a philosophical pretzel. But that's the work. So yes,

0: We hate hate. We hate it so much, we're willing to go to extraordinary and occasionally bewildering lengths to prove just how much we hate it. So, in an effort to end our own hatred and be the change we wish to see in the world, we've decided to fund the very hate groups we once hated.
1: And I hate everything about you. Everything about you.
2: You know who doesn't have hate? These Scottish soccer fans who've come to visit. A beer shortage in Boston nearly drank the city dry. One bar owner said the beer sold to the Scottish fans, quote, tripled St. Patrick's Day. These fans from Scotland came to the U.S. to see soccer and drink beer. And when they weren't seeing soccer, they were drinking beer. NBC News Boston with the story.
3: There was no beer. The Scots fans just drunk the place dry, and all they had was like Bud Light.
4: If your favorite beer is missing from a tap,
5: we've never seen anything like it.
4: There's a decent chance Scotland had something to do with it. Sam Adams downtown ran out of their signature Boston lager over the weekend and needed an emergency delivery to keep up with World Cup fans. 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
6: Pretty much everything. We ran out of everything. Tennent's being number one.
4: White Bull Tavern may have run out of Scotland's iconic Tennent's beer, but that didn't stop the party.
6: 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They're fun. They're drinking, partying, having a great time.
7: 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You have a dress kilt, so you always have two kilts.
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12: Fox News, I'm Ted Lindner. President Trump has signed a ceasefire deal with Iran, setting up negotiations over the country's nuclear program over the next 60 days. Fox's Jared Halpern with more.
13: The agreement requires Iran to open up the Strait of Hormuz for toll-free transit and lifts the U.S. naval blockade.
14: Then it's a memorandum of understanding. If it doesn't get done in 60 days, that's all right. We go back to bombing.
13: President Trump says the U.S. is not providing money to Iran.
12: The agreement requires waiving sanctions on Iran's oil exports. And a new Fox poll finds most voters don't approve of President Trump's handling of Iran.
15: Nearly two-thirds of voters say they do not trust Iran to comply with the deal or stop developing nuclear weapons. And yet nearly 6 in 10 voters also think it was wrong for the U.S. to initiate military action. While three-quarters think it's important for the U.S. to pursue an end to Iran's nuclear program, 87% said it's also important to avoid a prolonged conflict.
12: Fox's Jessica Rosenthal. 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
16: Colorado Senator John Hickenlooper is criticizing the memorandum of understanding between the U.S. and Iran. In a speech on the Senate floor, Hickenlooper said the deal comes nowhere close to limiting Iran's ability to obtain a nuclear weapon.
17: It's also hard to explain to Americans why the Iranian regime would get hundreds of billions of dollars in this settlement and sanctions relief as well, all to restore access to a waterway that was free and open to all before Trump took us to war in the first place.
16: Hickenlooper says Coloradans have spent over $780 million more on gas since the beginning of what he calls Trump's illegal war with Iran. Fort Collins plans to remove its Flock cameras. The city council voted to terminate the contract with the video surveillance company. City Chief of Police Jeff Swoboda.
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16: 14 cameras are currently in use across the Choice City, so this decision will eliminate those surveillance points. That's the latest. I'm Carrie Mack.
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0: to go back to this Carmelo Anthony story. He's the young black man who stabbed young white man in the heart. And witnesses said that what happened was the young black man was in a tent that he wasn't supposed to be in. The young white man, Austin Metcalf, asked him to please leave because he wasn't supposed to be in this tent and it was being set up. There is no doubt that Carmelo Anthony wasn't supposed to be in that tent. There is no doubt that Austin Metcalf asked him to leave. There is no doubt that Carmelo Anthony stabbed Austin Metcalf in the chest and killed him. The only doubt here is, was he authorized to do that? To use deadly force? You stab someone in the heart? Well, I've talked about this a little bit, but I want to play all the audio here because we didn't get to talk about it enough. And I'm going to let you come to your own conclusions. It's important if you're a listener of our show. If I have a guest on who's spouting untruths, people say, you didn't interrupt him. I don't need to do that. There are plenty of people who will not let someone come on their show and say something with which they don't agree. Plenty of people. They'll keep interrupting them, telling them they're stupid. And I guess the audience just cheers, yay! He told him he was an idiot. I don't do that because I trust you to come to your own conclusions. A lot of people, especially on the left, but some on our side, want to prevent you from hearing things with which you won't agree. Why? Because then you're going to be convinced. This is from CBS Mornings.
1: My son didn't intend to hurt anyone. My son was defending himself.
2: It took less than 3 hours for a jury to reject 19-year-old Carmelo Anthony's claims of self-defense in the stabbing death of 17-year-old Austin Metcalf. Prosecutors argued Anthony intentionally killed Metcalf after being taunted and shoved by Metcalf and his teammates at a high school track meet.
3: Take us inside that courtroom. What stuck out to you?
4: What stuck out to me, number one, was the all-white jury. But I was trying to be, you know, like, all right, it's not that big of a deal. I mean, the truth is on our side.
0: Here is more. That was Carmelo Anthony's parents with Carmelo Anthony's parents on CBS Mornings.
5: So do you believe your son received a fair trial?
1: Absolutely not.
4: Absolutely not.
1: Absolutely not. And we're going to keep fighting. Mm-hmm. We will not stop fighting for justice for my son.
5: And as parents, have you all struggled with guilt, you know, asking yourselves, is there anything differently? I know, Kayla, you said you wish you had gone to that track meet. Is there anything that you both wish you could have done differently?
4: I wish I would have just been rebellious. I was told, don't talk to this person. Don't talk to this person. I feel like it was just a setup. Now, so they told us, go get white attorneys. Every black person I went to, white attorney. No, white attorney, they set them up. Pushed him. Hey, here you go. I mean, no objections. It was things smooth, so because I, as a father, me being who I am, I got to make sure she's straight. This mama bit, I got to make sure she's straight mentally, because if she's not straight, my house ain't straight. I'm not straight. Then so because I got the kids to worry about. Got to make sure his mental health. I can't go back and forth with him right then and there because his mental can handle it. The misunderstanding of what daddy's trying to tell you. This ain't a daddy moment.
0: This is Jeff Metcalf, who sounds very different than Carmelo Anthony's parents. And I suspect he raised a very different kid. And that's part of what's interesting about this.
6: Drew Anthony, Kayla, you're cowards. You wouldn't even show up for your son's sentencing or victim statement impact. You abandoned your kid. You left him there. I guess he's no more use to you because you can't get any more GoFundMe money or GoSendGo money. You are grifters. You should be ashamed of yourself. You raised that child. And I swear to God, CPS should come check on those other three that you still have. You never once admitted or took accountability. You tried to play victim. The real victim is the one who died, not the one who shoved a knife in his chest. I come to pray with you and show the world we can close the gap of this unbelievable racial divide. And what'd you do? You widen the gap even further. You hire a convicted baby-shaking felon who's only in it for the money, who gives you bad advice, kicks me out of a press conference. Oh, funny. I was somewhere I wasn't supposed to be, but I left when asked. I didn't stab anyone. And then you proceeded to gaslight me with your convicted felon, quote, advocate, minister? Minister of what? Minister irrelevant? Minister of how about minister to you? Y'all think I'm a saint? I'm no saint. I'm as human as you. I have emotions. Just because I'm a Christian doesn't mean I don't sin, because I don't walk on water and I don't turn into wine.
0: This is Stephen A. Smith, a sports commentator, and I played this a little earlier, but I want to do all of this together.
7: I would give anything to be able to say something definitively in Carmelo Anthony's defense. If there was a shred of innocence to the incident itself, I would say so. I don't want to see a little black young man going to jail. But I don't give a damn what your race. I don't give a damn about what your race, your ethnicity is. Just because you're white and young doesn't mean you deserve to be murdered. And just because you're black and young with challenges that black folks face every single day doesn't give you a license to murder someone. That's what happened.
0: This is D.L. Hughley, a black commentator, on with Don Lemon, two fellows that I don't know who listens to him, but nobody. Well, anyway.
8: Well, they're saying that they struck the three black jurors. I have two attorneys coming up that are going to talk about that. But yeah, it was an all white jury. And again, death is tragic, as you said.
9: Sure.
8: And nobody's wishing anything upon, anything bad upon the family of the, sadly, the young man who died. But you have kids. You 17-year-olds make horrible decisions.
9: Right.
8: I'm not saying that they should not be accountable, held accountable in some way for what they do. But a 17-year-old in 35 years, it just doesn't sit right with me.
0: More of D.L. Hughley saying things like white people shouldn't be able to do anything in secret. Well, he doesn't believe this. He doesn't actually. This is all just meant to get replays and be talked about.
9: Listen, if you asking me, I don't think that all white people should be able to do anything in secret at all. I don't think they should have. I don't think they should be able to have drapes or curtains. Everything should be clear, because anytime, let me tell you something. When it's all white people in secret, it's bad for everybody. I think that striking those jurors that were black was for a reason.
10: HPV, HIV, spooky vaginosis.
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1: Okay, so the trick with the candle is you gotta let the whole top melt before you blow it out. 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And once it tunnels, it's done. It's gone. You grieve it. This one's called Cashmere Rainstorm. And I'm not gonna lie to you, it changed the energy in my entire reading nook. Oh, speaking of, I started journaling again. Not like a diary, more of a feelings ledger. I'm tracking my moods with little stickers. Today was a sunflower day. Just a really soft, sunflowery kind of day. I would take a bullet for James Tallarico.
0: Men for Tallarico. Real men, real.

0: Here is a fellow by the name of Reverend Earl J. Fisher, who is described as a pastor and a professor. Frightening to think that young black men might possibly listen to what this guy has to say.
1: It's hard to say that you are in front of a jury of your peers when you are a young black man and everybody on the jury is white. Everybody on the jury is white. And so I would yield to some of the lawyers who have done some of this stuff before I start talking about like how that happened with the jury and what that actually means. But I think at the end of the day, it's a tragic thing, and it happens too often and inequitably for our young black folk in those systems and in those situations, whereby when it is our white counterparts, they seem to be met with a level of grace. I think it was Carlissa Shaw who was commentating on her Facebook post yesterday and saying that the studies are showing, you know, that there are these inequities in sentencing, inequities in jury selection, inequities in jury deliberation. And so here's another catastrophic example. How slippery the slope is for black folks. And, you know, one wrong move where somebody would be arguing self-defense. Now they like, nah, ain't no self-defense for you.
2: Yeah.
0: And here, of course, is the Congressman Jasmine Crockett, who lost the Democrat primary in Texas to be the U.S. senator. And then she wanted to go to work as a lawyer, but nobody wanted to hire her. So I guess she's trying out for the View, or I don't know, you know, she's the popping the fingers black woman saying, y'all gonna have to listen to us now.
3: Also, I mean, can we just be real about this? Like, why are you rolling up on somebody and being like, get out? Like, right. This is, to me, this is the culture that is being instigated. Yeah. Mostly because of like, you know, y'all know how we say on the internet, don't let your president get you up, right? Like, because people get real bold with us right now. Like, you know, and this whiteness and this replacement theory crap that they on and all of this kind of stuff. And it's like, oh, we the victims, because the fact that, you know, any kid would feel like it makes sense to walk in and see this particular kid. I mean, we've all interpreted that there was a race component to this.
2: Yes.
3: And be like, oh, yeah, it's raining, but get out. Like, why? Like, why?
0: Here is Jasmine Crockett suggesting that if if Carmelo Anthony's victim had not been a white boy, that he wouldn't be getting 35 years. Actually, the fact is, typically when a black man kills a white man or kills a person in America, which happens more than any other two demographics in the country, it's more often a black man killing another black man. And it is true that it doesn't happen to a white guy very often. And it is also true that when it happens to a white guy, white people start screaming and hollering because we don't tolerate this as what Jesse Jackson called Miller time.
3: Carmelo ended up stabbing, puncturing, I don't know what this tool was that they talk about, knife, or some refer to it as a tool. He ended up hitting Austin one time, and it was about where he hit him. One time, 2 inches. This wasn't someone who said, hey, let me stab you 5, 6, 7 times. And so when you're looking at the punishment range, there's a reason in Texas that it goes from 5 to 99 or life, because you are looking at how intentional, like how bad was this? 35 years for a kid who had decided to go under a tent that was not his team's tent as it was raining, and simply didn't want to be put out in the rain by some random kid that he didn't know who was larger than him. Listen, a lot of people don't know what it is to live as a black person in this country, but just like you can give the benefit of the doubt to so many police officers when they go out and they shoot some black unarmed person, even though they are trained, the fact that there was little to no mercy seen or humanity seen when this black boy said that I was scared.
4: So if this were a white boy in his exact same position, you don't think he'd get a 35-year sentence?
3: I would guarantee you it wouldn't have happened. I don't even know if he would have been convicted Because if a white boy would have said that they were afraid of a black boy, something tells me that that jury that didn't have any black people on it, they would have believed him in his fear.
4: Well, there's so many different opinions on this case. I mean, even your Republican colleague, Randy Fine, I mean, he's saying that he should get the death penalty. Your take on that?
3: Again, racism.
0: Congressman Jasmine Crockett wasn't done. She wanted you to know she's got some more thoughts on this issue.
3: If a 300-pound man is beating me, like on top of me and beating me down, I'm not limited to fist. You know, I would argue that even the only time we go into things like people's hands being considered deadly weapons is typically like if they're a professional boxer or that kind of stuff. But I think by the time you start getting to like football player, good argument. Good freaking argument. We're not talking about like the golfers. We're talking about football players, right? Like this is what they are trained to do, is to inflict like serious physical contact. And it's my understanding that the decedent was that.
0: And here is the genius Congressman Jasmine Crockett suggesting that the knife that Carmelo Anthony used to kill Austin Metcalf by stabbing him in the heart, that wasn't a deadly weapon.
3: Was it a switch? I don't know what he had.
2: It was like a, it seemed like it was a multi-tool, almost like a Swiss Army.
3: Like with the, like with the little scissors and everything and whatever. So it was small. Well, I would argue the size of it alone, you wouldn't even think it's a deadly weapon.
5: And that's why. I forgot he had it in the bag.
3: If it was one of the little, like, I don't know. Like, I do think.
2: Well, that's why he went to his coach and was like, but I don't think I heard him that bad.
0: And finally, here is Jasmine Crockett, Texas congressman with Courtney J. White.
2: It only took one stab. I think everybody needs to understand it was not like it was multiple
3: times. So these were the facts that really should have been
2: honed in on.
3: Correct. Yeah. Because those are the ways that you look at intent, right?
0: I'll tell you something. 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
13: Memorandum of Understanding signed. I'm Sue Guzman, Fox News. President Trump signing a ceasefire agreement with Iran, setting up negotiations over the country's nuclear program.
14: President Trump signed the Memorandum of Understanding during a G7 dinner in Paris ahead of a planned signing ceremony Friday. The agreement requires Iran to open up the Strait of Hormuz for toll-free transit and lifts the U.S. naval blockade.
15: Then it's a Memorandum of Understanding. If it doesn't get done in 60 days, that's all right. We go back to bombing. You know, I don't want to do that because it's so good.
14: President Trump says the U.S. is not providing money to Iran, though the agreement does require waiving sanctions on Iran's oil exports. With the MOU signed, negotiations now begin on a process for downgrading Iran's highly enriched uranium. In Washington, Jared Halpern, Fox News.
13: Confusion Wednesday on Capitol Hill. President Trump announcing he's delaying a confirmation hearing for his pick to lead the U.S. spy agencies, and that set up a showdown with Congress. Fox's Chad Pergram reports.
16: The president's overnight statement sent a shockwave through the Capitol. The president said he was, quote, canceling the hearing for Jay Clayton, which he cannot do. There was mass confusion whether the hearing was on or off. Late this morning, Intelligence Committee Chairman Tom Cotton said the committee would proceed with Clayton, quote, unless the president directs him not to. Then Cotton canceled the hearing. He said it was, quote, regrettable that the president has directed Jay Clayton not to appear. Democrats accuse the president of playing with fire on national security. The president also says he will not sign a renewal of the nation's top anti-terrorism program, FISA, until lawmakers pass the Save America Act.
13: Democrats have also declined to reauthorize FISA over the president's decision to appoint Bill Pulte as acting director of national intelligence. 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
17: 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Just click listen, then swipe right and hear the latest news updates on your time. 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
13: Millions of Americans are in the path of violent tornadoes. There's a tropical storm warning that's in effect from southeast Texas to Louisiana. Residents spending the day preparing for what could be a long stretch of heavy rain, strong winds, and rising water. Fox Weather's Katie Byrne has more.
21: Cities like Port Arthur opened sandbagging sites to help residents protect their homes. And Port Arthur Mayor Charlotte Moses urged people to take the storm seriously, but not to panic, saying now is the time to prepare.
22: We've issued a disaster declaration, and that just means in preparation of anything that happens, strong winds, gusty winds, flooding, whatever it is, I put those things in place so that we can recover. We're not calling for an evacuation.
21: Forecasters say this system could drop several inches of rain across parts of the region, and at the same time, persistent onshore winds will keep pushing Gulf water toward the coast, raising that threat of coastal flooding. We've already seen just how quickly floodwaters can turn dangerous. In Port Arthur, Texas, Katie Byrne, Fox Weather.
13: Sentencing for the Gilgo Beach, Long Island serial killer. We have more from Fox's Tanya J. Powers.
23: Decades after killing multiple women on New York's Long Island, 62-year-old Rex Huerman was sentenced to
13: life in prison without parole for his crimes. He admitted to killing 8 women, the remains of most of them found between 1993 and 2011. The killings went unsolved until DNA matched from a pizza crust Huerman discarded in a Manhattan trash can led to his arrest in 2023. During the sentencing hearing, victims' family members read impact statements, with one saying, quote, "I hope you suffer," recounting getting a taunting phone call from Huerman days after her sister had disappeared. In April, he pleaded guilty, working out a plea deal for the sentence he was given. In New York City, Tanya J. Powers, Fox News.
1: And a teenager has died after being thrown from a horse-drawn carriage in New York City's Central Park. There's an investigation now underway. I'm Sue Guzman. This is Fox News.
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32: You need it the most. You think I'm blowing smoke? Boys, it ain't no joke. I make 20 trips a year, coast to coast.
33: You get ahead in the United States with your own hard work, your own commitment, your own dedication, and that you know what? You are free to speak your mind at every step of the way. That is the American dream. That is what we are running to. And that is what we get when we send Donald Trump back to the White House.
0: One stab. That's Jasmine Crockett's closing argument. One stab. And that thinking flows naturally into what you're about to hear next. Because if the problem is always the jury, then the logical next step is to fix the jury. Two women on a podcast call the Gin and Juice podcast, so you know it was highbrow discussion, decided the appropriate response to the Carmelo Anthony verdict is a tutorial. A detailed step-by-step tutorial on how black people should conduct themselves when called for jury duty. What to say, what not to say, and listen carefully, what not to admit out loud. You need to hear this, because the goal here is to put black people on jury so that black people, when accused of a crime, won't be convicted.
2: If they say, can you be fair? Don't say, no, I'm not finna put a black man in jail. Don't say that, okay? Because if that's what you're gonna say, you could have stayed home. You have to go and be like, no, I will hear the evidence. I can be fair. Don't say, I hate white people and I don't care what he did. Don't do that. That's what people were doing in this case. Okay, and then everybody's like in an uproar because there's no black people on the jury when damn near half of the black people who could have been on the jury canceled themselves out. Don't do that, okay? So don't do that. See, somebody in the comments talking about that's what got me put out. Don't do that. When you go up there, say, no, I have never heard about this case. I can be fair. Say that, okay? And then mean it. Believe it a little bit. Don't tell them you can't be impartial. You could have stayed home.
3: Because then you're going to be Issa Rae, they say. You're going to be, I'm rooting for everybody black.
2: Yeah.
3: I would have to remember that because I would be in there like, I would almost be too eager. Oh, God. I would probably be too eager just to go flip mode. Do you? Yep, I do believe whatever you need me to
2: believe.
3: And
2: they're going to kick you out.
3: You just said, I don't know who that
2: be
3: person
2: regular.
3: Was that said that the other day. What I believe today, this is a video of you saying, that wasn't me. I didn't say those things. I believe in the rule of law. I believe.
2: Ma'am, all we asked was, what was your first name?
3: Law and Order.
2: My
3: first name is Law and Order.
2: They're going to be like, get her out of here.
3: My first name is Sustained.
2: Y'all be regular.
3: Overruled.
2: Just be regular.
3: Oh, God. I would be in there. They'd be like, just get her out of here because something might be wrong with her.
2: Y'all.
3: Something, just get, no. My first name is Guilty.
2: Everybody else that be called, they be at the very least acted like they can be fair.
3: Yeah.
2: So don't go in there and act like all of a sudden you have to be the most honest person you've ever been. Listen, don't tell them I said that, but I'm just saying. People get on these juries and be.
3: My sister's name
2: racist.
3: Is. I'm not a lawyer. So I think I am the lawyer.
2: No.
3: Between Law and Order and CSI, I grew up on those shows. And now my sister,
2: no.
3: Let me tell you something. I could do your job, to be honest with you.
2: Well, don't go. Stay home. Please. You're ruining the points. Y'all are ruining the points.
3: Ma'am,
2: then people on.
3: Go home.
2: The people on this case were doing that, and you see where we got.
0: They are advising people to lie under oath during jury selection because the point is that black people who commit crimes shouldn't have to go to prison. That's what you just heard. And the congressman set the table for it. Now Jemele Hill has a lesson. Her lesson is more measured, marginally. It's for young black men. And I want you to notice again what the lesson is not.
6: Let this be a lesson to us, especially to teach our young black boys, because we have definitely seen this in our community where the slightest of things has touched off something that can't be reversed. So we need to be having conversation with our young black boys about emotional regulation and decision making and discernment and wisdom. And those are not easy conversations to have in a world that sees them the way that they do, but we have to have them to save them, to preserve them. We have to have them.
0: Emotional regulation, discernment. That's Jemele Hill. Here's a mother with a different lesson. This was shared by Allie Beth Stuckey. She was sharing it to illustrate, not to endorse. And the woman speaking is talking to her sons. Her lesson from the Carmelo Anthony verdict is shorter than Jemele Hill's, simpler. And when you hear it, you will understand exactly how we got here.
8: I sure learned something from this. I learned to tell my sons, if a white boy, do not argue with no white boys, because baby, Ain't no law protecting you if something goes down with them. That's what I learned from this case. I'm going to tell my sons, you arguing with a white boy, walk the f*** away. Because the law don't protect you.
9: You!
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0: unless you are supposed to be in the USA. Otherwise, if you're black, integration has had great benefits. I'm telling you, and I'm saying this as a collective, let's drain this place of its benefits and make our mass exodus and go home and build. I repeat, integration has had great benefits, black people. For some of us, let's drain this place of its benefits and make our mass exodus and go home and build. See, civil rights did not make white people that are infected with whiteness stop being racist. They still raised racist children that run this country to this day. The Civil Rights Act just made social discrimination federally illegal in key areas of American life, housing, voting, and such. It changed what was lawful, what was punishable, and what rights Black Americans could legally demand and defend. That's it. And now, those rights at the federal level, there's an attempt to roll them back. Integration has had great benefits. Let's drain this place of its benefits and make our mass exodus and go home and build. This land ain't rich enough to hold who you are. You come from a land that flows with milk and honey. They pulled you out of that land ancestrally and brought you to a place to where your royalty was not recognized. Used your black power, your black mysticism, your African spirituality, and your physiological superiority to build this country and give everybody reparations except you. Don't believe that America don't get reparations. They do, to the tune of billions, just never gave it to us. This country was created to rape, pillage black. So unless you got an assignment from spirit or something divine that is telling you to stay here, your duty is to begin charity at home.
1: Larry Reed says, drain America of its benefits. Let's leave the country. Let's go to Africa, because things will be so great there. Let's remind you of a case, a story that we told some time ago. Well, a woman told it herself. She's an American black woman who did, in fact, move to Africa. She went. No hashtag, no speech. She packed up and she went. She is now recording herself from the continent she was told flows with milk and honey for black folk. And she has some thoughts to share.
2: But y'all, I'd rather go back to America and deal with the racism in America before I sit here in Africa and deal with the bribery, the fraud, the scams, too expensive, the not having no snacks, the not having no food, the electricity, the hot water, the what's the called that be coming down? The animals and scorpions outside the house, it's big ass spiders, it's big ass lizards, colorful lizards you ain't never seen before.

0: all in the room with you, sleeping with you, all the people trying to scam you when you go outside thinking you rich, so they trying to get more money off of you. I'm really trying to wrap my head around this. I'm really trying to wrap my head around how are Americans coming to Africa and being happy. Please comment down below, because for me, I'm ready to go. And I always used to say, if it's up to me, it will be, and I'm going to go out to Africa and make happen. No, I don't want to. I want to take my businesses back to America. I want to open up shop back in America, open up my dentist office, and all the stuff that I was going to do out here in America. Steady electricity. And the only time our electricity get cut off is when we don't pay the bill. And we got it so good now, we got prepaid electricity, so if we forget to pay the bill, we put some money on that prepaid thing, and it comes right back on in 2 minutes. In less than 2 minutes. This right here didn't come on for 14 hours yesterday. I can't deal. I love the people. Don't get me wrong. When I'm outside, I'm having fun. I love people. But when I come back to reality, when you come back home, home is where the heart is, right? When you come back home, you're supposed to feel comfortable. You're supposed to be happy. I'm not happy. To live in a house where you look outside and all you see is turkeys and ducks and chickens and sheep and malnourished cows.
1: 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My brother-in-law murdered two Native Americans.
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4: Fox News, I'm Sue Guzman. President Trump has signed a ceasefire deal with Iran, setting up negotiations over the country's nuclear program over the next 90 days. Fox's Jared Halpern reports.
5: The agreement requires Iran to open up the Strait of Hormuz for toll-free transit and lifts the U.S. naval blockade.
6: Then it's a memorandum of understanding. If it doesn't get done in 60 days, that's all right. We go back to bombing.
5: President Trump says the U.S. is not providing money to Iran.
4: The latest Fox News poll finds most voters don't approve of President Trump's handling of Iran.
7: Nearly two-thirds of voters say they do not trust Iran to comply with the deal or stop developing nuclear weapons. And yet nearly 6 in 10 voters also think it was wrong for the U.S. to initiate military action. While three-quarters think it's important for the U.S. to pursue an end to Iran's nuclear program, 87% said it's also important to avoid a prolonged conflict.
4: Fox's Jessica Rosenthal. 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
8: Denver's auditor wants the community to chime in on its future audit plan. Timothy O'Brien says email, social media posts, and public comment can influence future audits.
9: We're not going to do an audit because somebody sends us an email or somebody posts something on social media. But when we start to hear the same thing from people around town, we're going to take a serious look at whether some of the audit resources will be applied.
8: He encourages people to share their concerns about city programs, services, and public spending they think deserve more scrutiny. Denver's trying to crack down on the use of illegal e-bikes on city paths and trails.
10: We see a lot of mopeds, gas-powered vehicles, which is unfortunately very hard to stop, but create a huge safety risk for other patrons walking their dog or people just biking. So that's been a big issue of late.
8: Trails program manager Adam Lynn says the only e-bikes allowed on city paths are class 1 and 2 pedal assist models. That's the latest. I'm Carrie Mack.
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15: A quiet residential neighborhood erupts in chaos. Carmine Galante, the feared boss of the Bonanno crime family, lies dead, his cigar still clutched between his teeth.
16: Masked men walked into Joe and Mary's luncheonette in Brooklyn today and gunned down Carmine Galante, a man believed to be the most powerful mafia chieftain in the country.
15: The execution sent shockwaves through the criminal underworld and set the stage for one of the most pivotal criminal cases in New York City history. From the minds behind the acclaimed television series comes Law and Order: Criminal Justice System. 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
17: My father should have been a dead man.
15: For decades, the mafia had New York City in a stranglehold, with law enforcement seemingly powerless to intervene. But the murder of Carmine Galante marked the beginning of the end. Discover how a group of young prosecutors took on the mafia, and with the help of law enforcement, brought down its most powerful figures. I'm Anasika Nicolazzi, and from Wolf Entertainment and iHeart Podcasts, this is Law & Order: Criminal Justice System.
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0: for years, and I mean years, if you said the words biolab and Ukraine in the same sentence, you were a conspiracy theorist. You were a Russian asset. You were a danger to democracy. They said so on television. They said it in congressional hearings. Dr. Fauci said it, and boy, he had to be trusted. The Biden national security team said it repeatedly. The fact checkers said it. And anyone who pushed back got their social media account flagged. You would literally, I did, your Facebook account would be shut off or severely slowed. It's called shadow banning. Some people lost their accounts. I was punished by Twitter, pre-Elon, Jack Dorsey's Twitter. They didn't want you saying things like this. You weren't allowed to have another opinion. Well, that other opinion now turns out to be the truth. Tulsi Gabbard, the director of national intelligence, held a press conference. And what she released is not a theory. It's not a foreign propaganda talking point. It is a U.S. government document review. See, this is why Republicans should not be allowed to win elections, because then they go into the government and release the documents that prove everything that we on the outside were saying, but we couldn't get access to the documents. After months of going through intelligence community files, and what she found is that the United States government funded more than 120 bio labs in over 30 countries. I will repeat that. Your money, your taxpayer dollars. We don't have enough money for our veterans. We don't have enough money to fix Medicare. We don't have enough money for every other thing that we don't have money for. But we're funding more than 120 bio labs with your money in over 30 countries. You know why we're funding them abroad? Because they're doing things like gain of function research, GOFR, that Rand Paul pointed out with Fauci. These are things that are prohibited by American law. So what do? You know why Epstein was butt-diddling or was letting these powerful men and some women butt-diddle kids on Epstein Island? Because if they got caught on American soil, it'd be a whole lot worse. So they went to a private island to engage in the worst, most grotesque forms of perversion. Well, this is why we're funding biolabs in third world countries or in Ukraine. Labs that the intelligence community itself warned were vulnerable to Russian seizure. So we're paying for things in Ukraine that Putin could have just potentially gone in and stolen and used for what? Biological warfare. We are literally creating the nuclear bomb to be used against us. Here's what Tulsi Gabbard had to say.
1: After months of searching through intelligence community holdings and files, today I'm releasing new evidence of longstanding U.S. government funding of more than 120 biolabs in over 30 countries. Now, these biolabs include labs in places like Ukraine, which could be at risk of compromise due to the ongoing Russia-Ukraine war. In fact, the intelligence community had previously warned that a U.S.-funded biolab in Ukraine likely housed dangerous pathogens and remained vulnerable to longstanding threats of Russian attack, seizure, or damage. Now, until now, evidence regarding the full existence and funding of these laboratories had been knowingly withheld from you, the American people. Many of these U.S. government-funded biolabs are currently or have previously engaged in research using hazardous and highly contagious pathogens, and in some cases included dangerous gain-of-function research with very little visibility or oversight. Now, President Trump clearly understands the serious threat dangerous gain-of-function research poses to the American people. And this is why he took decisive action over a year ago. On May 25th, 2025, he signed an executive order to end federal funding of gain-of-function research around the world. Here at ODNI, I issued new guidance to the intelligence community directing increased collection on these laboratories and facilities overseas. And we're already seeing the results of this increased collection. We're learning new details, for example, on clinical trials that are underway at these facilities and that are raising significant ethical, financial, and security concerns regarding the supposed public health initiatives and U.S. national security. Now, despite the obvious potential for catastrophic global impact that research on dangerous pathogens in biolabs can have, politicians, so-called health professionals like Dr. Fauci, as well as entities within the Biden administration's national security team, lied repeatedly to the American people about the existence of U.S.-funded and supported biolabs. Not only did they lie, they threatened those who attempted to expose the truth. So this release today breaks new ground, as the information surrounding the existence, history, locations, and funding of these U.S.-funded biolabs has been intentionally covered up by very powerful people who falsely claimed that these biolabs didn't exist. Now, they accuse anyone who says otherwise to be foreign assets and traitors to America. Now, Odie and I will continue working closely with partners across the U.S. government to identify exactly where these labs are and what pathogens they contain to end dangerous gain-of-function research that threatens the health and well-being of the American people and people around the world.
0: In Alaska, a little tomfoolery with the intention of duping the voters, Dan Sullivan is expected to win the Senate primary, the incumbent there. So the Democrats went and found a different Dan Sullivan to put into the Alaska GOP Senate primary. And that Dan Sullivan is not a conservative. So the idea was, we'll get another Dan Sullivan elected, so Republicans won't actually have a Republican as a Republican nominee, because it'll be a Democrat who got elected with the same name as the incumbent, named Dan Sullivan. The story from KTUU-TV out of Alaska.
2: What we found out is the lieutenant governor is in charge of elections in the state and has that duty to make sure that elections are clean, and she's responsible for making sure elections are being conducted fairly, right? So they argue his candidacy was designed to confuse voters. That's the state's opinion. The director of the elections division listed several reasons for his removal. Three of those are that he doesn't use the name Dan, he isn't a Republican, and his campaign imagery is just too similar to the senator's. While Sullivan hasn't spoken directly with me, he has disputed each of these in public statements. Here's what's interesting to me about this letter, though. It's the language that's used. Sentences like appears from division records, suggests an intent to confuse, and suggests a determined and deliberate effort. There isn't a whole lot of conclusive language in this letter. So we asked the elections division for comment about this, and they said they can't respond to an ongoing investigation. But that was a little bit confusing because clearly the decision was made today. So we asked how the investigation was ongoing, if they reached a decision, and we didn't get a response to that comment.
3: And what are you hearing as far as reactions about this?
2: Yeah, well, we reached out to Sullivan, the Division of Elections, everybody who's involved with this case, and state lawmakers are ultimately who got back to us. That's the only responses I've gotten. And the House Judiciary Committee, it's going to look into what the threshold the state has to remove candidates from the ballot next Monday. I got the chance to speak to the chair of that committee. That's Representative Andrew Gray. This is a little bit about what he had to say.
4: On the one hand, I think you could make the argument that he's a legitimate candidate who would like to serve in the U.S. Senate. And whose right do we have to say if that's true or not? But on the other hand, if it was done as a ploy to trick voters, is that against the law?
2: Gray tells me Sullivan is not going to be at that hearing. He did ask the lieutenant governor and the director of the Division of Elections to be there, though.
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0: much. There have been a couple of high-profile deaths with thrill seekers. Three men in Brazil were arrested after a rope jumper plunged on a bungee from a 130-foot bridge, but they forgot to attach her using the cord. I saw an interview with the nurse that I wish I hadn't seen who went down. She was off duty, but she went down and she talked to the woman. The woman, when she landed, was still alive. And the nurse said, "You're not dying on my shift." She was trying to convince her, "You're going to survive." But, of course, the lady did not survive. Meanwhile, in Missouri, a plane carrying 11 passengers on a skydiving outing crashed, killing all 12 people aboard. ABC News with the story.
1: Tonight, officials say a pilot and 11 skydivers on board a small plane were killed shortly after takeoff. At around 11:30 this morning, initial 911 calls reported the plane had crashed and burst into flames at Butler Memorial Airport, about an hour south of Kansas City.
2: The plane took off, and then at that point, it went down. We're not sure exactly anything beyond that.
1: The plane was a Pacific Aerospace P-750, like this one, used primarily for skydiving and cargo flights. It can hold up to 17 skydivers. The private plane was operated for Skydive Kansas City. Tonight, the Skydiving Center writing in a statement, "Our deepest sympathies are with the families, friends, and loved ones of all who were lost."
2: We're still trying to identify family and make notifications.
1: Butler's airport is small. Skydiving is popular in the area. The skydiving season in Missouri usually begins in the spring and lasts until October. Families have been gathering nearby the airport waiting for information from the sheriff.
2: There's nothing we really can say to make it better. We just pray for them and their loved ones and their friends and their family and hope that they can recover.
0: In 2012, when Texas Governor Rick Perry was running for president, he said that Social Security was a Ponzi scheme. You know what a Ponzi scheme is. Named for Charles Ponzi about 100 years ago. He would take in money and you would buy these coupons. And these coupons were supposedly a foreign discounted coupon that we were buying at a discount here that were worth more money there. And so what would happen is he would take in $100 from investors. And then he'd take that $100 and he'd go back and he'd give each one of them some money and they'd go, "Oh my God, I'm getting incredible returns on my money." There were no returns on the money. He was just redistributing the money to get them to give more and more and more. And so it's a game of musical chairs. There always has to be more people coming in to pay for the people who are already in. See, when Social Security started, you started getting Social Security before you ever paid for it. And how do you convince young people to start paying for something that they're not going to get? Paying for something for people in the past to start getting now? Well, you'll get it when you're old. Oh, that's the game, right? Now, if instead of paying into Social Security, you invested that money, every study has shown you'd have multiples of what little pissant check you're going to get from the government out of Social Security. Because the government doesn't actually invest it. It's not in a lockbox, as Al Gore said. The money coming in the front door is going out the back door right now. So there's no way for your business, for your money to grow. This is what Rick Perry said. It's clip number 12 back in 2012.
3: The Republican candidates are talking about ways to transition this program. And it is a monstrous lie. It is a Ponzi scheme to tell our kids that are 25 or 30 years old today, you're paying into a program that's going to be there. Anybody that's for the status quo with Social Security today is involved with a monstrous lie to our kids, and it's not right.
0: And he was pilloried for that. He was pilloried for saying that Social Security is a Ponzi scheme. Well, guess what? CBS News now says insolvency by 2032. That means there will be more people getting Social Security than paying into it. That's how that works. That's the way a Ponzi scheme works. It always breaks down when you have more people trying to get their money than you have willing to come in the back door. That's the way all the multi-level marketing businesses die off. Eventually, you can't recruit new people to pay. Because if it's truly a Ponzi scheme, There's no actual growth in the money. There's no investment. It's just a redistribution, and whoever's putting it together is keeping a lot for themselves.
4: The Social Security Fund, responsible for monthly payments to retirees and their dependents, may be at risk of shriveling up. More than 62 million Americans receive benefits from the Old Age and Survivors Insurance Trust Fund. But a new government analysis says in just 6 years, the fund will only have enough money to pay 78% of its scheduled benefits. Right now, the average retirement check is $2,000, but by 2032, it could be a little more than $1,500 if Congress fails to act.
5: They can actually increase the amount of money on which FICA taxes are paid. That's okay. The wage base. It can go from about $184,000. We could lift it to, say, $300,000. I know, not going to make a lot of people happy, but we have to pay for the system.
4: Analysts say lawmakers could also increase payroll taxes slightly to help prevent cuts to benefits or gradually raise the full retirement age beyond 67 years old.
0: A story out of Utah. Two now former Utah state court clerks have been arrested for helping illegal aliens evade ICE agents and escape through a back door. The story, this is clip number 14 from KUTV in Salt Lake City.
6: According to the U.S. Attorney's Office, these two state court clerks acted as, quote, self-appointed anti-ICE vigilantes who took the law into their own hands when they learned an ICE agent was at the court to execute an arrest warrant against a suspected illegal immigrant. According to court documents, Jennifer Joma and Lauren Morrow accessed the court's database and identified everyone there who was not born in the U.S. They allegedly moved those people out of the courthouse through a back door and passed the ICE agent before driving them away in a personal car. To this, Cache County residents had a mixed response.
7: I don't like ICE, so I'm okay with it.
8: There are those aiding and abetting, then there are laws that they should be prosecuted in that space.
6: Former United States Attorney for Utah John Huber says this is the first case of its kind he's seen in the state.
9: This is a time when people are on edge, wherever you are on the political spectrum, and this issue of immigration enforcement gets people's attention.
6: According to the U.S. Attorney's Office, Joma and Mora were caught on camera waving, smiling, and putting up a middle finger after helping the group evade arrest.
9: Brandishing an obscene gesture during the course of an alleged federal offense is never likely to inspire prosecutors to look the other way.
10: There's people who are saying this is very clearly a crime and they should be prosecuted to the full extent of the law. And then there's people who are celebrating these two individuals. What's your response to that and sort of the dichotomy of this conversation around issues like this?
9: Look, we can all have our deeply held political or philosophical beliefs, but when we try to impose those upon others by breaking the laws and standards of society, that's when we leave the safety net. And you can't say this is a matter of free speech when we're openly breaking the law or accused of breaking the law. So I think a lesson to be learned here is that federal authorities are serious.
11: 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Thank you and good night.
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16: Next steps after that. It calls for Iran to dilute its highly enriched uranium. It would lift sanctions on Iran. The U.S. will help develop, quote, at least $300 billion for the reconstruction and economic development of the Islamic Republic of Iran. And President Trump multiple times reiterated the argument that the money is not coming from the U.S.
17: It's not our money. It's their money. And we froze it at a certain point in time. I guess we're going to have to give it back.
16: This agreement will kick off 60 more days of future negotiations.
18: Fox's Alex Hogan in Tel Aviv. A Senate hearing to confirm U.S. Attorney for the Southern District of New York, Jay Clayton, as Director of National Intelligence postponed Wednesday. This after President Trump ordered him not to appear. Senate Minority Leader Chuck Schumer fuming and is critical of the president.
19: Every action he takes undercuts our safety. For his own ridiculous, sometimes even indiscernible, political motivation.
18: Clayton's nomination came after President Trump faced bipartisan backlash for his decision to appoint Federal Housing Finance Agency head Bill Pulte as acting director of national intelligence. And military officials have identified all 8 men killed in this week's fiery crash of that B-52 bomber during a test flight at Edwards Air Force Base in Southern California. The victims included 4 active duty airmen, 1 reservist, and 3 civilians. The men ranged in age from 32 to 53. No cause of that crash determined yet. 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
18: The Democratic primary for Washington, D.C.'s mayor still has not yet been called, but one candidate is ahead in the vote count.
32: The Democratic Socialists of America in Washington, D.C. backed City Councilman Janice Lewis George for mayor, and she finished the election ahead. She said Tuesday night,
33: "Our campaign has resonated with so many people.
0: because we gave voice to one simple truth, that the status quo is unsustainable for working people in D.C.
32: Trailing her was Kenyon McDuffie, who most recently served as an independent at-large councilman.
1: Washington, D.C. has a right to govern itself. It is under threat right now, but Donald Trump does not run Washington, D.C.
32: The other five candidates were all under 4% during the vote count Wednesday. Jessica Rosenthal, Fox News.
18: The Justice Department said the executive of the Southern Poverty Law Center allegedly deposited thousands of dollars in donations to a couple for them to use the expenses to cover things in their daily life. This comes from an investigation into the once-famed group that is known for it. Fox's Alexis McAdams with more.
2: These allegations just keep getting crazier as we dig more into it. So the DOJ says the executive here at the SPLC deposited thousands of dollars in donations directly into the couple's joint bank accounts. Court documents say they lived together and were using these expenses to just cover everything they were doing on a daily basis. The latest allegations stem from a federal investigation into the Southern Poverty Law Center, which is a nonprofit civil rights organization. They say it's tracking extremist groups every day. They're fighting discrimination. But the Trump administration says that's not what was going on. They believe it was funding, not fighting extremist groups, claiming millions of dollars were given to informants, including neo-Nazi members and KKK members.
18: Acting Attorney General Todd Blanche saying, quote, the SPLC is manufacturing racism to justify its existence. I'm Ted Lindner, and this is Fox News.
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6: Signed. I'm Sue Guzman, Fox News. President Trump has signed a memorandum of understanding with Iran to end the months-long conflict.
7: President Trump signed the memorandum of understanding during a G7 dinner in Paris ahead of a planned signing ceremony Friday. The agreement requires Iran to open up the Strait of Hormuz for toll-free transit and lifts the U.S. naval blockade.
8: Then it's a memorandum of understanding. If it doesn't get done in 60 days, it's all right. We go back to bombing. You know, I don't want to do that because it's so good.
7: President Trump says the U.S. is not providing money to Iran, though the agreement does require waiving sanctions on Iran's oil exports. With the MOU signed, negotiations now begin on a process for downgrading Iran's highly enriched uranium. In Washington, Jared Halpern, Fox News.
6: Meanwhile, the Prime Minister of Pakistan on X says the MOU goes into effect immediately, with Iran opening the Strait of Hormuz and the U.S. lifting the naval blockade. Democrat U.S. Senator Jeanne Shaheen accused President Trump of offering Iran, quote, concession after concession for next to nothing in return. President Trump abruptly canceling the Senate hearing on Jay Clayton's nomination Wednesday to serve as Director of National Intelligence, hoping to spur Congress to take up renewal of the Foreign Intelligence Surveillance Act that expired Friday.
9: President says he wants FISA renewed, but he won't sign off on that without the Save America Act, which, among other things, would require voter ID for federal elections. Meantime, Democrats held an unsanctioned hearing at the site of those fiery ICE protests at a facility in New Jersey, where their disdain of ICE was on full display. DHS continues to deny claims of unsafe conditions or mistreatment of detainees at Delaney Hall and anywhere else around the country.
6: Fox's Kevin Cork reporting. 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
6: Tropical Cyclone Arthur, the first named storm of the 2026 Atlantic hurricane season, made landfall on the Texas Gulf Coast Wednesday morning, bringing lots of rainfall and the threat of flooding to the area. Fox 26 Houston's McKenna Earnhardt is in Clute, Texas, with the conditions there.
0: I am in Clute, Texas, where Clute saw a little over 8 inches of rain in just about 2 hours. And the result of that, it's this. Driving around, my photographer and I, we did see some slight flooded roadways. Cars still able to pass through, though. Only about an inch of water. And the problem was the ditches fill up with water, and those flow into the parking lots and onto the roadways. It's really not that deep. I walked in it and it's about up to my ankles, so it's not too bad anymore. It's slowly going down.
6: The National Weather Service has placed parts of the Texas Gulf Coast in a level 2 of 4 threat flood threat, at least until the morning. Sentencing for the Gilgo Beach, Long Island serial killer. Here's Fox's Tanya J. Powers.
1: Decades after killing multiple women on New York's Long Island, 62-year-old Rex Huerman was sentenced to life in prison without parole for his crimes. He admitted to killing 8 women, the remains of most of them found between 1993 and 2011. The killings went unsolved until DNA matched from a pizza crust Huerman discarded in a Manhattan trash can led to his arrest in 2023. During the sentencing hearing, victims' family members read impact statements, with one saying, quote, "I hope you suffer," recounting getting a taunting phone call from Huerman days after her sister had disappeared. In April, he pleaded guilty, working out a plea deal for the sentence he was given. In New York City, Tanya J. Powers, Fox News.
6: A teenager who was thrown to the ground after a Central Park carriage horse bolted from its driver Wednesday afternoon has died. The NYPD says that the 18-year-old was in the carriage with 3 other passengers when that accident occurred. There's an investigation now underway. I'm Sue Guzman. This is Fox News.
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1: Up next, we are going to New South Wales to talk with George Mitrovic about extinction events right here on Coast to Coast AM. 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
1: Welcome back to Coast to Coast. George Norrie with you. George Mitrovic back with us. Prolific author. He's written well over 160 books. Author on Bigfoot as well as a host of other subjects, from anomalous archaeology to the great climate change deception. George also writes on cosmic bombardments of Earth and mass extinctions, including the last great mass extinction 12,000 years ago. His latest work is called The Little Navigator Book. George, welcome back. How have you been?
4: I'm well, thank you. George, I've quite well. I was very pleased and honored to be asked to speak on your program again.
1: We look forward to it. It's been 2 years, but we should get you back more often.
4: You should. I've got lots I write about. It's now over 185 books.
1: Oh, my God. How do you get so prolific?
4: Well, I retired a year and a half ago. I don't work. And I just edit and collate and write for 8 to 10 hours a day, 7 days a week.
1: You've written a lot of books on California monsters as well, haven't you?
4: Yes, I just finished one of those. It's 2 volumes, 940 pages.
1: We're going to talk about a lot of things from you today, but let's get into some of the strange things going on with our planet. What do you talk about a hidden history of our planet. What is hidden about it, George?
4: What actually happened?
1: What happened?
4: Which is the biggest mystery.
1: Tell me more.
4: The biggest one in recent history. Around 10,900 BC, a massive fragmented comet struck the Earth. The main impact was in the Atlantic near Bermuda. It was powerful enough to tilt the Earth's axis by about 24 degrees almost instantly. That tilt ended the Ice Age, moved the North Pole from Hudson Bay to its present position above Greenland, and triggered global flooding up to 400 feet as sea levels rose. You don't read about that one very often, and yet there are proofs everywhere, documents, scientific periodicals, but no one likes talking about it.
1: Are they afraid to talk about it, George?
4: They are. They're worried it'll It's like the reasons they never talked about UFOs for years, because it might scare the sheep. But it won't. People learn from things. They aren't scared once they learn.
1: Absolutely.
4: I mean, I was looking, arguing with people recently, I tend to, and, you know, they were talking about mammoths being drowned in the permafrost. And I thought, you can't drown in the permafrost. It's solid. You can't even dig it. And the only thing that grows in the permafrost is a 4-inch high willow. How many of those does a mammoth eat in one day when it requires 5 tons of food, half a ton, 500 kilos?
1: That's half a forest, right? Like,
4: yes, and you know what they found in their snap frozen, congratulations to Clarence Birdseye for the concept, bellies, and in their mouths, oak leaves, birch leaves, tree branches, spring flowers. They were creatures of the savannah. But that's savannah because of a massive cometary impact where Bermuda is now. It tilted the Earth 24.5 degrees, and I'm not making that one up. It's an accepted scientific fact. Prior to this impact in 10,900 BC, the North Pole was Hudson Bay. Next time you Google Earth, have a look at the right side of Hudson Bay. It's a lovely half circle. Look in the middle. There are islands. You know the funny thing about islands?
1: How big are these objects, George, when these objects hit? Roughly how big are they?
4: They can be anything from 10 to 20 miles across.
1: Wow.
4: They fragment. The one that hit Bermuda, the main one, was 300 miles across. The Bermuda Islands, now I'm old enough to remember a television ad when it was still black and white. Actually, I can remember before that, but you can't see much on radio. Sorry, I shouldn't have said that. Where you drop something into a milk glass and you see all the milk rise up in the middle of it.
1: Right.
4: That's the central uplift. That's what a meteorite does, and it goes through our crust and through the Earth's surface. The lava and magma comes spurting up like a fountain or a geyser, and then it solidifies and it becomes these islands. The one at Hudson Bay is 300 miles across as well. And I have a lot of maps in my books. I think a picture is worth 1,000 words, and it's like this gigantic circle around Bermuda. Then they're not so big heading towards Hudson Bay in Alaska. And then by the time you've hit Siberia, they're only a few miles across and they're still elliptical, and that's important. By the time you get to Russia, they're big circular craters a mile or two across, because the fragments of a comet are still travelling across the surface of the Earth relative to it revolving around. They're really simple things, but people don't like discussing them. And during this tilt, the mammoths and the mastodons and all the rest of our lovely big furry animals died in mudslides.
1: Almost instantly too, I would assume, right?
4: Snap frozen, otherwise they would have rotted. They're still fresh, like you just grabbed them out of the freezer, because that's where they've been since 10,900 BC. And if this wasn't the only cometary impact Earth has had, it'd be very rare, but we have lots of them. Asteroid impacts. I wrote a book years ago in 2012, 700 pages of cometary impacts hitting the Earth. I'd only listed the ones leaving a crater over 1 mile. And these days, a crater of over 1 mile would destroy everything around for about 60 miles.
1: The tsunami would be incredibly high, would it not?
4: The tsunami was. It was a 400-foot sudden sea level rise.
1: I'm convinced, George, that the flood of Noah was caused by something like this.
4: There were quite a few big tsunamis around 2300 BC in the Mediterranean. caused by a meteorite. There are also other ones around 5600 BC, which is a Noah flood candidate, when the Black Sea suddenly flooded, because it was a Euxine lake before then, and suddenly all the ice masses from the north of the Black, where the Black Sea is now, rapidly melted, filled it, and the water ran from the Black Sea to the Mediterranean.
1: George,
4: not the Mediterranean, to the Black Sea.
1: Could the Bermuda Islands be part of this comet somehow?
4: They're the central uplift. And considering most meteorites are iron, the mass that would have created an impact site the size of Bermuda would be so strong it would play with magnetic fields and compasses and everything for miles around, because it's still there.
1: If we went down to the bottom of the sea, would we find remnants of this as well?
4: It'd be so well buried under the islands, but you never know. Because the other fragments are all over the world in one big line. I call it a teardrop. You've got the big round bit that starts thinning out as it goes across the world. Nobody bothered to use that phrase when I first coined it. Now, oddly enough, I see it.
1: George, let me ask you this, though. But if this impact were to happen today, would we get notice?
4: Yeah, we'd be able to see it coming, as long as it doesn't come from the direction of the sun, then it could be a problem.
1: Right.
4: But most comets don't come from the direction of the sun. They come from past the Oort cloud, which is past Pluto. Then they come in, they're attracted by Saturn, Jupiter, and the sun. Then they come charging past us.
1: So with today's technology, we'd probably be able to see it coming in with months' notice, no doubt. Probably.
4: Months, hopefully years.
1: How could we defend ourselves from something like this, George?
4: Until we increase our technology, it might be the old technique of head down and bum up in the air. But even a little comet or even an asteroid from the asteroid belt is near impossible to destroy. I don't know if anyone's tried, but I always have suspicions that somebody tried to blow one up in the last 20 years and failed miserably.
1: And is it not true that the pieces of the asteroid or comet could be worse than a direct impact of one object by itself?
4: It's because they continue across the surface of the Earth in the trajectory of the initial object that struck the Earth. And they start fires, they cause great floods, they kill everything around them, there are poisonous gases from them, and they basically, it's hell on Earth. Fire and brimstone, that's what they always called it. And brimstone is a name for sulfur falling from the sky. And that's even the biblical translation of brimstone. Right, in Hebrew, it's barak, B-A-R-A-K, the burning stone from heaven.
1: Now, some investigators have predicted that there was this central uplift in Bermuda of the cosmic impact, right?
4: Yes. That's been known since the 50s.
1: What made them determine that?
4: They looked at the geology around Bermuda. They noticed strange circular underwater markings that were creating diameters. Something must have caused it. A volcano won't cause it. Volcano covers its evidence. But a cosmic impact doesn't. Like, to give you an idea, the impact that hit Hudson Bay, the projectiles that came from it, which were mainly ice, because the ice cap at Hudson Bay was 2 miles thick at the time.
1: Wow.
4: So most of what it created was ice shards. Those remains have been found, or should I say, the elliptical craters and then as far as the Carolinas, Georgia, Florida, in the ocean, over to Wyoming.

0: There are no volcanoes on the moon, which was believed for millennia.
1: Right.
0: Or other things. They're all crater impacts, so it's helped a lot.
1: I mean, all those objects could have hit us had the moon not captured it, right?
0: Yes, and we've had hundreds of objects hit us anyway. I recently finished a 4,700-page set of books on cosmic impacts, volcanic weather, everything that causes weather and causes destruction.
1: Now, was this going on, George, during an active solar system?
0: Yes, the solar system was already here. This is only 10,900 years ago.
1: Well, that's not long in space-time, that's for sure. So it could happen.
0: No, it's nothing.
1: It could happen again.
0: Yeah, some people are predicting they might show up in the 2030s. It all depends on who you start counting from. To predict scientifically, you have to have patterns. And I'm one of the few people that looks at patterns in an archaeological way.
1: And what do you think?
0: I reckon since the dawn of this century, we've got a reasonable chance of asteroids or comets possibly coming very close to the Earth, God forbid hitting the Earth. We don't know what size they are, whether they're just going to be 100-meter wide things or the next big one comes. But we have to keep an eye out for them.
1: What would it?
0: They've almost wiped us out lots of times.
1: What would it take to hit a city, not land in the ocean, but to hit on land to wipe out a city of the United States or someplace in Australia? How big?
0: How big? It could be less than half a kilometer.
1: Wow.
0: It would wipe out about 50 kilometers around it.
1: How deep would the crater be?
0: About 2 miles.
1: And the impact?
0: Until it gets filled up, it's still. Well, the impact would shake the Earth to begin with. You'd have massive tidal waves. And imagine playing in a bathtub and you're whooshing the water, which every kid used to do, and some adults might still do. It's like a big wave hitting the side of the bathtub. That's just from a hand on one side of it pushing the water. And it's almost instant. But these have been happening since the dawn of time.
1: Would you say
0: it's shaped our geology?
1: Would you say it's an act of God?
0: A lot of people would say it's an act of God. I just call it an act of creation.
1: Or just bad luck, right?
0: Yeah, crappy luck. But the funny thing is, and I wrote this in a book I published in 2012 called When the Sky Fell Down, comets can also bring life to a planet, which does sound weird. Because all a comet is a big mud ball. It's just a mass of mud and ice.
1: It's the theory of panspermia, isn't it?
0: Yes, but what I found before 72, and I wrote this 700-page history of cosmic impact over 1 mile at a time, 1 mile diameter at a time, the third oldest major impact was at Barberton in South Africa in 3,650 million years ago. And I thought, that's interesting. And it's 60 miles wide. It's on the Greenstone Belt. They say it might have formed the Greenstone Belt. And I was going through books on biology to sort of flesh things out, and I discovered the oldest bacteria fossils are from Barberton, and they date from the same period. They're the oldest bacteria fossils. You see, the advantage of travelling by comet, if you're a bacteria, is it protects you from cosmic radiation, and it's a stable temperature environment inside. So it's a perfect thing. As you said, it's panspermia.
1: And I'm sure planets like Mars, Jupiter, Venus, they've all been hit, haven't they?
0: Oh, yeah. When you look at Jupiter, you think of Shoemaker-Levy.
1: Yes.
0: Who died in Australia a few years ago. And in 1996, if I remember rightly, my memory's going, I

0: written so many books, I get everything confused. It was the first linear meteoric impact event ever recorded.
1: That's true.
0: As a row of meteorites hit the surface of Jupiter.
1: Hold on for a second, George. We're going to take a short break, but we'll be back to talk more about mass extinctions caused by comets and asteroids in just a moment on Coast to Coast AM.
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0: one stop for...
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5: An agreement with Iran. I'm Ted Lindner, Fox News. President Trump on the way home after attending the G7 summit in France. That's where he signed the temporary ceasefire agreement between the United States and Iran. Fox's Alex Hogan with more.
6: Iran also confirming that it has signed the deal as well. So we're also learning more about the details of the agreement. It will end the naval blockade, reopen the Strait of Hormuz toll-free for 60 days. So there will be more talks to take place to determine the next steps after that. It calls for Iran to dilute its highly enriched uranium. It would lift sanctions on Iran. The U.S. will help develop, quote, at least $300 billion for the reconstruction and economic development of the Islamic Republic of Iran. And President Trump multiple times reiterated the argument that the money is not coming from the U.S.
7: It's not our money. It's their money. And we froze it at a certain point in time. I guess we're going to have to give it back.
6: This agreement will kick off 60 more days of future negotiations.
5: Meantime, a Senate hearing to confirm U.S. Attorney for the Southern District of New York, Jay Clayton, as Director of National Intelligence, postponed Wednesday after the president ordered him not to appear. Senate Minority Leader Chuck Schumer, very upset about this, fuming and critical of the president.
8: Every action he takes undercuts our safety for his own ridiculous, sometimes even indiscernible, political motivation.
5: Clayton's nomination came after President Trump faced bipartisan backlash for his decision to appoint Federal Housing Finance Agency head Bill Pulte as acting director of national intelligence. And military officials identifying all 8 men killed in this week's fiery crash of a B-52 bomber during a test flight at Edwards Air Force Base in Southern California. The victims included 4 active duty airmen, 1 reservist, and 3 civilians, according to a statement from the base. The men range in age from 32 to 53. No cause had been determined. The investigation continues. 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
5: Folks are under a tropical storm warning in southeast Texas. That warning stretching into Louisiana. Across the region, people spent much of Wednesday getting ready for what could be a days-long stretch of heavy rain, strong winds, and rising water. Fox Weather's Katie Burns got more from Port Arthur, Texas.
10: Cities like Port Arthur opened sandbagging sites to help residents protect their homes. And Port Arthur Mayor Charlotte Moses urged people to take the storm seriously, but not to panic, saying now is the time to prepare.
11: We've issued a disaster declaration, and that just means in preparation of anything that happens, strong winds, gusty winds, flooding, whatever it is, I've put those things in place so that we can recover. We're not calling for an evacuation.
10: Forecasters say this system could drop several inches of rain across parts of the region, and at the same time, persistent onshore winds will keep pushing Gulf water toward the coast, raising that threat of coastal flooding. We've already seen just how quickly floodwaters can turn dangerous. In Port Arthur, Texas, Katie Byrne, Fox Weather.
5: Since the weekend, floodings claimed two lives in Texas, overwhelmed roads, and left dozens of cars underwater. Stay up to date on the latest in the storm. Make sure you have the Fox Weather app. And a massive run on beer in Boston, pushing local pubs to the limit, all thanks to visiting soccer fans from Scotland who are in town for the World Cup.
12: Scottish soccer fans are having a good time watching the FIFA World Cup. Maybe too much of a good time. Sam Adams says its Boston tap room ran out of its signature lager because the Tartan Army drank it dry after Scotland's 1-0 win over Haiti on Saturday. The company had to schedule an emergency delivery just to keep up. And Sam Adams wasn't the only one. Hennessy's Bar downtown says it tripled its St. Patrick's Day sales and sold out of beer altogether on Sunday night. Hopefully, the bars are stocking up. Scotland is next scheduled to play Morocco in Foxborough Friday night. Tom Rigotti, Fox News.
5: And I'm Ted Lindner. This is Fox News.
13: Did you know that on average, we make 35,000 choices a day? 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
1: You're part of the show this hour. We're going to take your calls with George Mitrovic as we talk about Bigfoot, strange things, and mass extinction events right here on Coast to Coast. 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
1: Welcome back, George Norrie, along with George Mitrovic. George, what would happen if a couple of these large comets hit the planet at the same time? Could they destroy the entire planet?
5: Probably not. Planet's pretty big. But its own mass would help protect it, but that would cause massive surface destruction, literally. What's one quote? A one-mile impact is devastating regionally. A 50 to 100-mile impact is civilization-ending, and a 300-mile impact like Hudson Bay rewrites the planet.
1: What's more devastating, George, a landmass impact or water?
5: The landmass impacts caused huge fires. We've found them in the mudslides and things like that. But I think for immediate impact, the massive tidal waves would wipe out everything. That's why we've got mammoths frozen in mud from the tidal waves.
1: Some were frozen, eating with the. They had food in their mouths when they were frozen, right?
5: Yeah, flowers and oak leaves and elm leaves and everything from a standard savanna climate that we're very familiar with. But that one hit, they were flicked 24.5 degrees north.
1: All right, let's go to the phones.
5: Which didn't help them.
1: Sue in North Carolina to get us going east of the Rockies. Hi, Sue.
6: Hi, George. How you doing?
1: We're doing well.
6: Happy birthday to good old Art Bell.
1: Yes, sir.
6: Yeah, I remember him. Listen, been listening ever since, you know?
1: Yep.
6: But anyway, yeah, I was wondering, when they, this is really interesting. This is really, really terrific. When it comes to AI and everything, could AI predict and help us with comets, asteroids, tell us the real lowdown, you know, on the Bigfoot and all that? Would AI be able to really, you know, set us straight?
1: What's the science behind AI when it comes to impacts? What do you think, George?
5: All AI is it interprets what data you've got. And Sue, thank you for your compliment earlier. I'm really chuffed about it. And I'm glad you're enjoying it. The more information we give, the more AI can work out. Like, I write books that are hundreds and hundreds and hundreds of pages, and there are hundreds of them. So there's so much data you can play with that most people in a lifetime never get to see. Yes, we can use it. And use it far more efficiently. Thank you, Sue.
1: Appreciate that. Wildcard line, Cornelius in Alexandria, Louisiana. Hello there, Mr. White.
7: Hey there, George and George. We're talking to the two Georges tonight.
1: Yes, you are.
7: Is George from Australia or Britain?
1: Australia.
7: Britain?
1: Australia.
7: Oh, he is from Australia. But I love, George, when you have these guys with accents and stuff. So I love your accent. I trained with some Aussies. They were MPs. And those aboriginals, boy, they were something to talk to. So, George, my question for you, and thank you for Ariel. That he's the angel of coast, George. That's what Ruthie calls Ariel, the call screener. George, I'm going to bring up two things. And I don't know if George, both of y'all knew this. There was a Bayou Bigfoot spotted last month here and stuff. And I don't know if you've ever been to Louisiana. We've got a lot of Indian mounds called Poverty Point, and they date back thousands of years. So you were right about that. The Vikings, Romans, and all like that was here in North America. But my question for you, Tom Horn used to come on the show, so I don't know if you know who Tom Horn is, but he said Apophis, it's a big, huge comet or meteor, and it's headed this way in around 2029. It's supposed to hit or come between the moon and us and cause massive tidal waves and different things, or 2036. So my question for you, George, is have you ever heard of Apophis, and do you know anything about that? God bless you, George and Georgie, and God bless America.
1: Well, we've talked about Apophis on the program before, George. Have you been following that story?
5: I've read of Apophis, and there are quite a few others. Graham Hancock has got his money on. And thanks, Cornelius, for a really interesting question. It's important to bring these things up. He's bringing up the concept, I think, of the Leonid meteors hitting the Earth in that time. But basically, it's like a lottery, you know, or actually, it's like a bingo call. You don't know which balls are going to come up till they come up. It might not be a cluster of them. It might be one lone rogue one.
1: But when they come up in a big way.
5: Yes, that's a thing. But
1: is there anything that scares you about these mass extinction events?
5: No. And I'll state this little quote of mine I like. We live on a planet with a violent past. Understanding that past isn't fear. It's preparation. That's important.
1: Could we survive another comet?
5: We survived it before.
1: How so?
5: We survived lots. We survived the mass extinctions of 78,000 BC, where only 1,000 humans were left on the planet after Mount Tambora in Indonesia erupted. We survived multiple mass extinctions over the entire term of human life on Earth. It's just part of how planet evolves or reacts or adapts, I think is a better pair of words for it, some of us will survive. And it's ultimately luck.
1: Next up, let's go to Aaron in Fountain Valley, California. Welcome. Hello, Aaron.
8: Hello. Thanks for this great program and for accepting George Norrie and Tommy and Iasius and my call. By the way, you're extremely funny. That's my relatively pertinent Christopher Walken impersonation. But anyway, aside from that, there are two whites and two Georges. I'm Aaron White, and I just wanted to say it's interesting about Cuba and the pyramids off the coast of the West, and I wanted to know what your thoughts are on that. 2,000 feet below sea level?
1: What do you think of that, George? Go ahead.
5: Thanks for calling. They were first photographed in a sonar manner, I think in 1966, 1967, by a Polish lady and her husband. And I haven't seen any further work on them since then, just rehashing of the original discovery. 2,000 feet is a lot of feet, but in an area as volcanically unstable as near Cuba, anything's possible. You know, we have mountain ranges rising up. Like, for instance, Lake Titicaca in Peru. If you look at it, you'll see all the mountains aside onto it. Yeah, and it's also got fresh water. No, sorry, salt water. Seahorses in it. Now, you try and get me to understand how seahorses got up to a tilted lake, which is, what, over 7,000 feet up, without it being raised to that level. Now, these, we have huge movements of things on this planet. Did that help you at all?
1: Everything you say, George, helps us.
5: Because knowledge is power. We need to know all these things. And it's hard for everyone to do it. Everyone's busy.
1: Let's go next to Taylor in Burlington, Iowa. Hi, Taylor.
9: Hey, George number one and George number two. before we begin, real quick, normally I'd ask the question, but can I sing happy birthday to Art Bell on the air?
1: Save that for another day, okay?
9: All righty. Okay, and... George, too, what prompted you to write your books, a lot of your books?
1: 185 of them, George.
5: Yeah, I've published 30 on Monsters of North America since Christmas. And now I'm rewriting. It's going to be about 70 books in total, state by state. I'm curious about things. And I like researching things. So as I said earlier, all my books have got bibliographies, which means they all come from published work, scientific publications, the research of other people. They all get acknowledged. They've all put their work towards one small part of a theory, and I gather it all up. It's like cooking a stew. You've got to just be careful what you put there and suddenly see what comes out of it.
1: What determines the subject matter of the book when you write it?
5: I've been known to stop writing a book in the middle of it and start a new one on something else. Then I finish that one and go back to the set I was working on. My brain is just mad. It does these things.
1: It never stops, does it?
5: It doesn't stop. At 2 o'clock in the morning, I'll be working out how to publish or changing something. But that's it. My cat keeps me company and I keep thinking of different books and different things, and I know they'll show up because my brain does that.
1: What kind of cat?
5: I've usually got a few in advance.
1: What kind of cat do you have, George?
5: She's an Australian Mist. She's the rarest cat in the world.
1: Are they fluffy?
5: And she's beautiful. No, she looks like a fat Siamese with tabby markings, but the build of a Burmese. She's all muscle and big, and but not huge. It's not short hair.
1: And I bet
5: very smart cat.
1: I bet she's feisty, isn't she?
5: Oh, yes.
1: Next yeah, up,
5: she's got plenty of
1: let's go to
5: plenty of spirit.
1: Allie in Tennessee. Gay Allie, go ahead.
10: Hello. Hi, George.
1: Hi.
10: Hey,
5: hello, Allie.
10: Hey there, George. I want to talk a little bit about, you were talking about the abominable snowman and that video out in the 70s of the Bigfoot.
1: Yeah.
10: And everything like that. Well, I live on like 60 acres in the middle of Appalachian Mountains in East Tennessee. And I know for a fact they exist because I have built up rapport and trust with them over the past 4 years. And I actually have photographs of them. I would actually like to email them to you. It's wild. I wanted to know, do you think they're interdimensional beings? Isn't that why nobody ever like finds a body or anything like that?
1: That's been a possible question, George. Are they?

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5: Signatures from both leaders. I'm Sue Guzman, Fox News. President Trump and the leader of Iran signing off on a memorandum of understanding that will lead to a ceasefire with Iran and begin nuclear talks.
6: It will end the naval blockade. It will reopen the Strait of Hormuz for at least 60 days. After that, there will be future talks as far as the future of what this will mean. And it potentially could be toll-free after that. According to the Iranians, at least, this deal will lift sanctions off the selling of Iranian oil. The U.S. will help develop, quote, at least $300 billion for the reconstruction and economic development of the Islamic Republic of Iran. And President Trump also addressing the war that has been breaking out in Lebanon between the IDF and Hezbollah. President Trump putting new pressure on Israel, saying that he does not believe the Israelis are doing enough.
5: Fox's Alex Hogan. Meanwhile, the Prime Minister of Pakistan on X claims the MOU goes into effect immediately, with Iran opening the Strait of Hormuz and the U.S. lifting the naval blockade. Democrat U.S. Senator Jean Shaheen accused President Trump of offering Iran concession after concession, as she put it, for next to nothing in return. War Secretary Pete Hegseth has arrived in Brussels, Belgium, where he's meeting with NATO defense ministers. Says the goal of the meeting is for NATO to get back to NATO 3.0.
7: NATO 3.0 is post-Cold War recognition that it needs to go back to a real hardline military alliance that has real military capabilities capable of deterring right here on the continent and taking the lead for the conventional defense.
5: Hegseth says President Trump's goal is to make the U.S. military defense even stronger. And the confirmation process of President Trump's nominee to head the nation's intelligence agencies is on hold. He halted the Senate hearings Wednesday and urged the Senate to renew the Foreign Intelligence Surveillance Act, which has been stalled in Congress. 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
5: Tropical Cyclone Arthur, the first named storm of the 2026 Atlantic hurricane season, making landfall on the Texas Gulf Coast Wednesday morning, bringing lots of rainfall and the threat of flooding. Fox 26 Houston's McKenna Ehrenhart.
11: I am in Clute, Texas, where Clute saw a little over 8 inches of rain in just about 2 hours. And the result of that, it's this. Driving around, my photographer and I, we did see some slight flooded roadways, cars still able to pass through, though. Only about an inch of water. And the problem was the ditches fill up with water and those flow into the parking lots and onto the roadways. It's really not that deep. I walked in it and it's about up to my ankles, so it's not too bad anymore. It's slowly going down.
5: The New York Knicks will celebrate their NBA title win with a ticker tape parade in New York City today.
12: New York City Mayor Zoran Mamdani says the parade to honor the NBA champion New York Knicks could turn out to be the largest parade in the city's history. Despite winning championships in 1970 and 1973, it will be the first ticker tape parade ever for the Knicks. Then Mayor John Lindsay, who had reined in the parades, instead held smaller ceremonies for the team. This year's parade will begin in Lower Manhattan and make its way through the Canyon of Heroes to City Hall, where Mayor Mamdani will present the team with keys to the city. Security will be tight and include screenings. NYPD officials say 10,000 officers will be deployed, the largest such deployment for any planned event in city history. In New York City, Tanya J. Powers, Fox News.
5: Apple CEO Tim Cook says prices are going up for Apple products. He tells the Wall Street Journal that the increase is necessary to offset the surging cost of memory and storage chips. The cost, the result, he says, of skyrocketing demands from artificial intelligence companies that have sent the price sky high. Cook wouldn't say when the price hike is expected. Apple is expected to release new products come September. I'm Sue Guzman. This is Fox News.
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2: Wall Street's cooking up a new buzzword, and this one's got some flavor. Move over, FANG and the Magnificent Seven. The hot new acronym is MANGOES. And no, we're not talking about the fruit aisle. The mango refers to the next wave of AI giants: Meta, Anthropic, NVIDIA, Google, OpenAI, and SpaceX. Traders say the name fits. These companies are ripe, fast-growing, and everybody wants a bite. With SpaceX already paving the way in both Anthropic and OpenAI IPOs, the mangoes could become the next big basket investors obsess over as the economy leans harder into AI. President Trump remains optimistic about a deal between the U.S. and Iran getting done. Speaking at the G7 summit in France, Trump said Iran wants to sign a deal.
3: They want to get back to a normal life. You know, the Obama deal was one of the dumbest deals I've ever seen. It was a road to a nuclear weapon. My deal is a wall.
2: The deal would reopen the Strait of Hormuz. It would also ensure at least $300 billion in financing for rebuilding and economic development in Iran. And because of the news, gas prices fell for the third straight week. Here's AAA's Marie Dodds.
4: Just the news that was announced that there is a tentative agreement, and President Trump said that the Strait of Hormuz would reopen Friday, that has sent crude oil prices sharply lower.
2: The national average did drop about 12 cents. And move over, Chick-fil-A. You're no longer America's favorite fast food chain. Michael Kastner reports.
5: I wouldn't order the balloons, Chick-fil-A. You were knocked off by subspecialist Jersey Mike's. The annual American Customer Satisfaction Index showed Jersey Mike's edged out Chick-fil-A by just 1 point, scoring an 84 out of 100. The results were based on more than 16,000 surveys that were sent out via email between April of last year and March of this year.
2: I'm Monica Nelson with your consumer and business news.
6: News. I'm Sue Guzman. War Secretary Pete Hegseth is in Brussels meeting with NATO defense ministers. He says President Trump's goal is to make the U.S. military defense even stronger.
7: This is not just something we're saying, it's something we're doing through the way we act as well. A $1.5 trillion investment in our defense in FY27 is a message to the world.
6: The first steps taken now to end the conflict with Iran, President Trump signing a memorandum of understanding Wednesday.
8: The agreement requires Iran to open up the Strait of Hormuz for toll-free transit and lifts the U.S. naval blockade.
9: Then it's a memorandum of understanding. If it doesn't get done in 60 days, that's all right. We go back to bombing.
8: President Trump says the U.S. is not providing money to Iran.
6: Fox's Jared Halpern, and up to a million people expected to line lower Manhattan today for a ticker tape parade honoring the New York Knicks, who won their NBA championship, the first in 53 years. 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
1: A missing Minnesota woman who spent 3 days trapped in mud under the scorching sun is alive today because two friends made a series of last-minute decisions that took them somewhere they'd never gone. The rescue unfolded in a remote area of northern Minnesota where 68-year-old Catherine Wozner had become stranded after her vehicle got stuck on a muddy trail. When she got out to assess it, she slipped into a deep mud hole that she said was like quicksand. She was there for days. Meanwhile, WCCO television says Adam Sandbeck and Mike Gravelin were out riding their UTVs. Instead of taking separate vehicles like usual, they rode together. And instead of sticking to familiar routes, they explored new trails. That's how they discovered Wozner, with only her face, one hand, and a kneecap visible. She was badly sunburned and exhausted. But 15 minutes later, paramedics got her and took her to hospital for treatment. For Nicole Murray, I'm Gordon Deal. 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
8: Reopening the Strait of Hormuz and preventing Iran from ever obtaining a nuclear weapon. That's what it was all about.
9: And President Trump says if Iran doesn't abide by it, he can go back to bombing. And when signing it after the G7 summit in France, he said he wanted to avoid an economic catastrophe. Iran's president also signed it.
10: The United States will fully end the naval blockade of Iranian ports. The Iranians will ensure safe shipping passage in the Strait of Hormuz and no charge of tolls for at least 60 days. There is going to be a reconstruction plan with many Gulf allies. This is going to be discussed in the days ahead. And the U.S. will agree to end many sanctions on a schedule. This is going to be a tiered system. The Iranians aren't going to receive all of this relief at once. It will be performance-based.
9: Fox's Trey Yingst in Tel Aviv. Democrats and some Republicans in Congress critical of the concessions to Iran. War Secretary Pete Hegseth is at a NATO meeting in Brussels urging allies to do more.
11: NATO 3.0 is post-Cold War recognition that it needs to go back to a real hardline military alliance.
9: And amid questions about the U.S. defense of Europe, Poland, where about 10,000 American troops are stationed, wants a permanent presence.
12: It yesterday approved steps to allow such a base, and the country's deputy defense minister says the United States has expressed interest. The two nations would share the cost. The Trump administration has described Poland as a model ally, but last month suddenly halted a deployment of 4,000 troops.
9: That's Fox's Jonathan Savage. The first tropical storm in the Atlantic this season, forming off the Texas coast, is no longer a storm. Arthur's weakened to a post-tropical cyclone, but it's still an issue moving inland.
13: Still some tornado warnings, some flood warnings now moving up towards the New Orleans area, as we're going to see Arthur continue to kind of batter the coast of the Gulf Coast, probably flooding for the next couple of days.
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9: The U.S.-Iran agreement aims to end a conflict that started with military action. Operation Epic Fury ran from late February into April's ceasefire. A Senate hearing focused on the Army and modernizing it for future warfare.
15: Republican Senator Kevin Cramer of North Dakota framed the modernization challenge this way.
16: The battlefield is evolving in days or months rather than decades.
15: Jesse Tallison is the Assistant Secretary of the Army for Acquisition, Logistics, and Policy. He explained further why speed matters.
17: The Army must be able to integrate new capabilities faster than our adversaries.
15: Lieutenant General Edmund Brown, the commander of Army Transformation, agreed.
18: Our number one deliverable is to get better equipment to soldiers and combat formations faster.
15: While Arizona Democratic Senator Mark Kelly said the entire process has to keep up with
19: the threats that we face.
15: Kevin Uretsky, Fox News.
9: The Federal Reserve assessed the economy for the first time with new chairman Kevin Warsh, appointed to replace Jerome Powell, who President Trump often criticized for not cutting interest rates enough, but there was no rate cut.
20: As expected, the central bank said it's leaving interest rates steady. New Fed chair Kevin Warsh.
21: The committee decided to maintain the target range for the Fed funds rate at 3.5% to 3.75%. In support of the Fed's dual mandate.
20: In an unusually short statement, Fed officials dropped language that had suggested their next move would be to cut their key rate. Warsh telling reporters that the Fed has the capability to deliver on its 2% inflation target, and that's what they're going to do. Hillary Barsky, Fox News.
9: On Wall Street, there was a sell-off that dragged the Dow down 507 points off its record high. But this morning, as oil prices fall again, there's a potential rebound. Stock futures are rising. Golf's next major tournament tees off this hour. Hour at Shinnecock Hills Golf Club in New York. It's the U.S. Open. I'm Dave Anthony, and this is Fox News.
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25: Michael Del Chorno.
26: Thank you, Mike McCann. Thank you, Red. Nothing for you, Jeffrey. Nothing for you today.
27: That's pitiful.
26: And how dare you accuse me of having to turn in a man card?
27: Can't take it.
26: When you're out killing helpless animals.
27: I didn't kill a helpless animal. Let me tell you something. What that mole was causing me.
26: Did you see how cute he was?
27: It got exactly what it was asking for.
26: And then you send me the picture of that.
27: I warned him.
26: You don't understand. The more I know people, the more I love animals. And you killed one yesterday.
27: Well, I had to. He was
26: Imagine if you
27: my
26: were
27: yard.
26: Walking to the refrigerator today and somebody had placed a trap and all of a sudden your legs are snapped and you're sitting there floundering around.
27: I can't deal with moles, man. I can't deal with moles.
26: So your lawn gets a little disrupted. You had to snap them?
27: A little disrupted, Michael?
26: A little disrupted. Come on, this is Rocky Top. They can't go very deep.
27: Are you kidding me?
1: That's an untruth.
26: And Red didn't say anything, but I think he thought it was extra violent.
1: What do you think, Red? What happens if the moles are in your yard? Are you taking them out?
26: Well, did you eat the barbecue at the last party? There you go, my friend.
1: It was good, dude.
26: Hey, man, he's just laughing. I hope that was really bought from the barbecue restaurant. 8 minutes after the hour, good morning and welcome to Thursday, June the 18th, 2026. I have the great honor, the great privilege, the great joy to try to make a big deal out of this memorandum for you this was my text to Colonel Bucci, who will join us in the third hour. If there was any chance this memo of understanding could work, we'd have a peace agreement and not a memo of understanding. So what the heck is this? Let's see if Bucci found an answer by the time he comes on in the third hour. We do have the entire memorandum of understanding. We're going to go through that here in a second for you. I'm just going to stick to reporting the news today because I think the real news is hidden behind the news. And I could start you off with that. There's a lot of Nostradamus. Did you notice that Jillian Michaels even used our Matrix analogy?
1: I saw that in the headline.
26: It's a good thing I'm not using my rooster sound effect anymore. Right? I got an email from an angry rooster who said, you know, you're giving us all a bad name. But yet, she used the Matrix line. I pretty much told you... And I got a couple of emails. People think I'm crazy. You will learn there's a reason why my nickname is Nostradamus, and it has nothing to do with sports. Terrible at predicting sports, but politics, it's an uncanny gift I have. So I said to everybody 2 days ago, has Donald Trump just, in all of his apprentice games with Marco Rubio and J.D. Vance, has he just handed the poison apple to J.D. Vance? You go, what are you talking about? Well, the war was carried out flawlessly. Iran is not a threat to anyone right now. And it would take them a long time, maybe even a decade, to become any kind of a threat with a weapon of mass destruction again. And that's if nobody did anything. They got to find some researchers. They got to enrich some uranium. They got to rebuild some rockets. And they're broke. They have no money to fund their proxies, no money to fund themselves. War was flawless. The peace process, well, it's either five-dimensional chess. None of us understand, but the great Gula Gula Gula Trump. Or, you know, he's made a quagmire of the peace agreement. And remember what I said to Colonel Bucci. If there was any chance this memorandum of understanding could work, we'd have a peace agreement, not a memorandum of understanding for 6 days to nowhere. And he just put J.D. Vance in charge of that. So Trump gets the credit of neutering and removing the threat of Iran. And what's J.D. going to get credit with? Botching the peace agreement. Now, just when you send me emails thinking I'm crazy saying that 2-3 days ago, well, here's Peter Ducey asking the president that point blank. Listen.
2: Hey, President Trump, I have a question about this weekend. Why not stick around for the signing ceremony with this Iran peace deal?
3: I might.
2: You might?
3: Yeah, I might. But I'd rather, this is a memorandum of understanding. It's very important, but it might not be the kind of a document that I should be signing.
2: Is there some element to this where you send the vice president, if it works out, great, you look like a genius for sending him. And if it doesn't work out, it's the vice president.
3: I like that idea, sure. What? This way, if it works out, I'm going to take the credit. If it doesn't work out, I'm blaming J.D. You better be careful, J.D. He's going to turn his plane around and get the hell out of here. Yeah, I like that idea. I think it's a good idea. Thank you very much.
26: That was Friday with 47. On Wednesday evening, U.S. time. But anybody want to email me and tell me I'm crazy now? If he's playing apprentice with Marco Rubio and J.D. Vance, remember how I keep telling you, Marco's his guy. Marco was always his guy. But his kids convinced him that a never-Trumper, J.D. Vance, could help him get elected over Kamala Harris. Those kids were right about going on Joe Rogan. On J.D., I don't know. But I can tell you, Donald Trump doesn't strike me as the kind of guy that would forget that somebody was never me. The image of me in the mirror is pretty big for Donald Trump. I come up with this crazy poison apple and now... And then Peter Ducey asks it. And the president just laughs it up. Yeah, sounds good to me.
3: It's very important, but it might not be the kind of a document that I should be signing.
2: Is there some element to this where you send the vice president, if it works out, great, you look like a genius for sending him. And if it doesn't work out, it's the vice president.
3: I like that idea, sure. What?
26: Then he just goes right into Friday with 47. Listen.
3: This way, if it works out, I'm going to take the credit. If it doesn't work out, I'm blaming J.D. You better be careful, J.D. He's going to turn his plane around and get the hell out of here. Yeah, I like that idea. I think.
26: Where the heck's the rooster when I need him? I mean, that is like quintessential. Open the quatrain and insert mouth. All right. Fed decided not to raise lower interest rates. They're going to remain unchanged. So for those of us with HELOCs, the pain remains unchanged. Travel for the upcoming Independence Day holiday looks to be up. So not everybody is thinking gasoline is going to soar right back up. We're planning to drive around and go places. Parts of the Midwest hit by tornadoes and the conditions are favorable for that to reoccur. We also have a hurricane coming ashore, or tropical storm, I should say, not quite a hurricane. Toy Story 5 is looking like it's going to have the biggest opening of the year for the domestic box office. And Oklahoma and North Carolina, they won at it yesterday in Omaha. North Carolina won early. They secured their spot in the College World Series championship. They defeated West Virginia 12-7, but then those Sooners came. How are they going to beat Georgia twice in a row? Well, they're going to pound them with a long ball. Pound them, pound them, pound them. Pitching again, the difference, and OU's pitching staff is deep. Of these teams remaining, North Carolina was one of the elite teams all year. And I don't think there's anybody on planet Earth, including the New York Yankees, that want to play the Oklahoma Sooners right now. They are smoking red, Sooner hot. So OU, North Carolina, advanced the championship series. Game one, Saturday night, 7 Central, 8 Eastern. On ESPN. Things we're going to talk about. Roy O'Neill's going to join us on, you know, the news of the G7 summit, greatly overshadowed by this memorandum of understanding. The left and its continued attack on the family, this time in New York, where they're going to remove mother and father, not culturally, they've tried that for a long time, but by law. Why the war on family? David Zanotti, our senior contributor, will join us on that. A hearing for President Trump's nomination of Jay Clayton to be his new national security chief has been put on hold. What's going on behind the scenes there? And if this agreement isn't leading to peace, what is all of this? Colonel Stephen Bucci will sort that out. The sounds of the day are spectacular. You already heard one of them, Donald Trump, basically revealing the poison apple. But we got a lot to cover between now and the end of the show. If you miss a little, you'll miss a lot. And if you miss a lot, well, we will miss you. And don't you think it's time talk radio was a conversation again? We do. It's amazing. And we have 4 new cities going to be joining our little kitchen table very soon. I'll be telling you about it. I can't tell you yet. They threatened me with my life.
1: Why would you tease us with that?
26: If you one's rather big. I think 2 are rather big.
1: Really?
26: But yeah. So you might want to behave and stop killing animals.
1: I'm sorry.
26: By the way, am I too sensitive? I've always threatened. There's only one little cell of lefty in me.
1: Right?
26: I could go PETA. Nope. I do love animals. Like, I really do feel bad that you killed that mole.
1: We all love animals.
26: And by the way, my dog, you and Scout.
1: There are nuisance animals.
26: Before we had rough greens, you know, Scout used to get his nourishment from moles. Really? And then he'd bring them to me. And I'd literally almost start crying. A mole is a very cute thing. I mean, they're a beautiful chocolate brown fur. They're little feet. They're almost like little paddles.
27: They look like they've been put together with parts from a Mr. Potato Head box.
26: No, they don't. God made that mole you killed. You will answer for killing that mole. When the God of the universe looks at you and goes, did you eat it?
27: No, I didn't. But you know what else the God will say?
26: So your lawn was more important than my creation?
27: Boy, but your yard looks great.
26: Well done. You'll have a little hut on a groomed lawn in heaven.
4: How dare you?
26: In my mansions, the moles are free to roam. It was such a painful death you gave it.
27: It wasn't a painful
26: death. At least go out there and do it, you know, with a gun and make it quick.
27: Let me tell you something. It was a quick death. Those traps, they put
26: How do you think that was quick? And it was his legs. It was nowhere near any good portion of his body that he wouldn't have felt it.
27: We don't need to get into this, or PETA will be calling, but they're nuisance animals, and it was a quick, painless death. Everything was taken care of. It was humane, and now I don't have...
26: You know this is going to dominate the talkbacks now. Do I turn in my man card, or are you a mole killer?
27: Well,
26: you'll see a microphone if you're listening on the iHeart app. Press it.
27: Big John.
26: You got 30 seconds to take your place at America's Kitchen Table. 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It can be, and has already been for some, a direct hit on your wallet. The Iran conflict is pushing oil prices higher, and that impacts everything you buy. 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I've got not one, not two, not... Did I mention the Sooners won?
27: Yes.
26: Up until you killed a mole, I was in a great mood. And I got 8 hours sleep. And it was at a Holiday Inn. No, it was not. Your morning show continues with your top five stories of the day. One chance to live this Thursday, June 18th. Let's live it right, understand it right, together. Because we're in this together. This is your day. This is your morning show.
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0: Is a mole a harmful animal? Moles are not harmful or dangerous to humans. They rarely bite.
1: Gosh.
0: They are not a rabies risk. They do not eat your crops. However, they may cause small mounds.
1: Small mounds?
0: Or create tunnels in your lawn.
1: It looks like Bugs Bunny
0: hardly
1: taking the left at Albuquerque for
0: a reason for lethal force. But we'll let you be the jury. Your talkbacks are
2: How
0: coming
2: dare
0: up.
2: You? Mom,
0: yes. Where's the slap? I want to slap you for killing that
2: How
0: mole.
2: How dare you?
0: There, that's better. We'll find out what the judge thinks and the jury thinks when your morning show continues. First things first. President Trump is praising the U.S.'s agreement with Iran. Mark Mayfield has our top story.
3: Speaking at the G7 summit in France, Trump said the deal is monumental.
4: We reached an agreement with Iran that achieves everything we set out to accomplish, everything and much more. Ending the current conflict, reopening the Strait of Hormuz.
3: He added that global leaders are thrilled with the agreement. A 14-point memorandum of understanding between the United States and Iran has been signed. The agreement calls for negotiations to continue for 60 days to reach a final agreement to end the war. I'm Mark Mayfield.
0: In the 14, you'll find the five that leaked that we discussed yesterday. I'll share all 14 points with you coming up in minutes. President Trump is set to award the Medal of Honor to a retired reconnaissance Marine. Tammy Trujillo has details.
5: Major James Capers Jr. led his team through a deadly ambush in South Vietnam in 1967. Injured and bleeding, Capers got his nine-man team to a helicopter for evacuation after 4 days and nights of fighting. Today, he'll be honored for that heroism with the nation's highest military award, the Medal of Honor. I'm Tammy Trujillo.
0: Walter Perzider, the co-founder and member of the group Chicago, died at the age of 81. His family made the announcement yesterday, citing his battle with Alzheimer's disease for the last 6 years. Walt played reed instruments in the band from its start in 1967 until his retirement in 2017, which thankfully happened after they were inducted into the Rock and Roll Hall of Fame. Well, apparently there's some guilt involved as we transition from spring to summer. Bree Tennis has more.
6: Psychology Today says it's called sunshine guilt, and it's a nagging anxiety you feel for staying indoors on a beautiful sunny day. They call it JOMO, the joy of missing out, staying in bed to read a book, watch a movie, or just hang out inside. Then there's the pressure of creating the perfect summer with experiences. Psychologists say it's okay to have the summer you want, with or without barbecues, parties, or ice cream, but that sounds good too. I'm Bree Tennis.
0: Portugal, England, Ghana, and Colombia. Well, Portugal tied with the Dominican Republic of Congo. England, Ghana, and Colombia, all winners in World Cup. OU beat Georgia. North Carolina beat West Virginia. OU, North Carolina will be your College World Series Saturday night at 7 on ESPN. Sir Paul McCartney, the great one, is 84. Singer Blake Shelton, not so great, 50. Figure skater Kurt Browning, 60. And Game of Thrones actor Richard Madden is 40. If it's your birthday, happy birthday. We're so glad you were born. And thanks for waking up with your morning show.
7: 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My morning show is your morning show.
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1: News. I'm Sue Guzman. War Secretary Pete Hegseth is in Brussels meeting with NATO defense ministers. He says President Trump's goal is to make the U.S. military defense even stronger.
2: This is not just something we're saying. It's something we're doing through the way we act as well. A $1.5 trillion investment in our defense in FY27 is a message to the world.
1: The first steps taken now to end the conflict with Iran. President Trump signing a memorandum of understanding Wednesday.
3: The agreement requires Iran to open up the Strait of Hormuz for toll-free transit and lifts the U.S. naval blockade.
4: Then it's a memorandum of understanding. If it doesn't get done in 60 days, it's all right. We go back to bombing.
3: President Trump says the U.S. is not providing money to Iran.
1: Fox's Jared Halpern, and up to a million people expected to line Lower Manhattan today for a ticker tape parade honoring the New York Knicks, who won their NBA championship, the first in 53 years. 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
7: White victim, female, pretty, wealthy.
6: A white woman's murder shocks the city. A black man from the projects comes forward with information about the case.
8: He says the police are his friends.
6: But out of nowhere, he goes from star witness to prime suspect.
8: And then that's it. They turn on him.
6: 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Lee Harris is sentenced to 90 years.
9: I get 90 years for killing somebody I have never seen.
6: Behind bars, Lee finds an unlikely ally in his cellie, Robert. 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There's no way their paths would ever cross on the outside. But as a fellow inmate, Robert sees through the lies and vows to do the unthinkable. Clear Lee's name.
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17: Hey, Mike McCann made a funny there. 35 minutes after the hour, early bird gets the worm, the dead mole gets nothing. By the way, the Home Office, Andriana sent me this. This is an audio of a man handling a mole. Listen.
18: Yeah,
17: they're soft.
18: Look,
17: like
18: me. Little nose. I'm going to use it. I'm going to use the word. I'm going to. This is a It's got the C word, isn't it? This is one of the cutest animals ever.
17: One of the cutest animals ever. Just they, killed.
19: Now they're called,
17: so your lawn could look better.
19: I wonder if their pelts are worth anything because they are extremely soft.
17: And you would know that, what, throwing it in the trash can? Let's go to the judges, our listeners, using the talkback line. He thinks I need to turn in my man card. First of all, it's one thing if you want to take care of your moles in your yard.
19: Right.
17: Why would you send me such a graphic picture, though? And you know I love animals.
19: Well, because I was triumphant. I was, I mean, just...
17: Oh, great. You beat a... You killed a little teeny tiny mole, you big man, you.
19: It's not really that...
17: And
19: not...
17: did it with a violent piece of metal apparatus. I mean, go out there and, you know, get down on your knees and fight the thing.
19: Wait a minute.
17: All right. Do you have your jury ready?
19: Okay.
17: We're ready? Taking this to a jury of our peers at the Your Morning Show kitchen table. To the talk back line we go on me versus mole killer.
20: Jeffrey, it's Jimmy Stoops from Harvard, y'all.
17: Don't turn
20: I'm right
17: me,
20: there
17: Jimmy.
20: With you, brother. You just got to get rid of him. You got to get rid of him because if there's one of them, there's got to be more of them. So, brother, just get rid of it and be done.
21: Thanks,
20: Move
21: Jimmy.
20: On. There's other things to deal with.
17: All right,
20: the yard's got to look pretty. The yard. The
17: You're
20: yard
17: paying for golf next time, Jimmy.
20: For you.
22: You're not the type of person that likes pita as far as people eating tasty animals.
17: Oh, no, I love a steak.
23: Morning, Michael. I have to side with Jeffrey on this one. I've
17: you
23: got
17: live in the
23: ground
17: desert.
23: Moles that have killed every agave plant in my yard.
17: You killing a mole? You live in sand.
23: With them for
17: sand.
23: Months. Moles and coyotes are the only two things I have no problem killing.
19: There you go.
23: And don't tell me that if a coyote was trying to drag your boomer away, that you would kill that coyote.
17: My boomer would take a coyote in a second.
24: Irv from Lebanon, Tennessee.
17: Hi, Irv. Give us some
24: that
17: sense.
24: Red that went full Carl Spackler.
19: No, I mean,
24: forgive me for saying this, but if I kill all the golfers, they'll lock me up and throw away the key.
17: I'll tell you what you do with schmales. Cut that Achilles. He gave me shot. I guess they're all going with you on that one.
19: Well, they're you know, listen. I had warned them repeatedly. If you don't stop
17: this. Oh, you speak mole? If you could talk to the animals.
19: I proclaimed, if you guys don't stop this, I'm going to
17: take
19: drastic.
17: That's what they do. Did you see the feet God gave them? If you had those hands and feet, you'd dig too.
19: There is a 45-acre field behind my yard that they could have stayed in.
17: Well, that's the other thing I didn't want to bring up because I didn't want people to think it was a hostile work environment. But you live in a part of town. Who's going to see your lawn anyway?
19: Hey,
17: can't you just go like with your feet and pat the tunnel down?
19: And you
17: looks
19: know
17: fun.
19: What's even better right now? We have a bear loose in our little community now.
17: In White House?
19: Yes. There's.
17: I knew there was one in Gatlinburg. Well, there always
19: it's
17: one in Gatlinburg.
19: Come from Gatlinburg and went through Wilson County in Tennessee, and then now
17: took the Natchez Trace.
19: Oh, that's what it feels like.
17: Well, if anybody kills that bear, it'll be you. Well. All right, we've had a. So I'm held, just for those of you that are new, I don't delight in the misfortune of others. I just don't. So you'll notice I haven't gone into great deets on Plattner either. You know, I don't have any tattoos, let alone a swastika. I would never make light of a teenage suicide attempt. And I would never hit a woman. So I know those are the allegations. Now, here I am. I'm in Nashville just trying to keep a mole killer from getting the next mole. My life is busy. I couldn't possibly know if Graham Plattner, what he's done and what he hasn't done. All right. But I would hope that the voters in Maine would get to the bottom of that and do the right thing. Period. End of story. I don't know what else to comment on. Now we have an Oklahoma pastor of a megachurch who's running for Congress, endorsed by the president, and then boom, shakalaka. Reports of inappropriate texts with a Miss Oklahoma, Miss USA pageant girl. I still don't know all the details of what was in these texts exchanged or how they got revealed. I will say this. He just advanced Tuesday to a runoff with Tedford. And upon this revelation, Lawmeyer decides to just suspend his campaign. Now, I will say this. It's a suspension. In other words, it's not necessarily over, although the president pulled his endorsement and has now given it to Tedford. So it's a bit of embarrassment in my old district, too. I think District 1 was South Tulsa. But I do think it is fair, and not delighting in anyone's misfortune, just to show you the difference. One, we don't know. The presumption is these texts went too far. I would hope for a pastor is where we're judging this more than a politician. Because everyone you elect that goes to Washington, go visit. They're all running around with young girls and, you know, swarming them and following them. So it, I don't even know if in this culture today, a politician going too far in a text message with a girl is seen as Ichabod. But for a pastor, it's certainly inappropriate. In other words, he shouldn't be suspending his campaign for Congress. He should certainly be suspending his position as pastor till we get to the bottom of this and he's restored. But I will say this. Are they going to be treated the same? Will Democrats everywhere come forward to defend him? Will the media come forward to defend him as they have Plattner? Of course not. And notice the difference. It doesn't matter. We don't leave this up for the public to form a posse. He immediately suspends his campaign. I think that shows a big difference. So I know we're on in Tulsa. I know we're on in Oklahoma City. And I know this is big news in Oklahoma. I'm just not the guy to tune into because I'm not going to sit here and make fun of a pastor who clearly, like all humans, may have made a mistake. And a big one. And one that could cost him his ability to be a pastor. God can restore him, restore everything, but it could cost him. So I'm not going to make light of it. I will point out how differently the media will handle it and how differently the candidate himself has handled it compared to Graham Plattner. I think that's fair to bring up. The other big news that affects us all and the world is just what is in this full text of U.S.-Iran Memorandum of Understanding. Now, remember, if this Memorandum of Understanding had any chance of being a peace agreement, it'd be a peace agreement already. So that's the part of my common sense that really can't play this game. It makes me curious what's really going on. Is it some level of five-dimensional chess I don't understand? Is it a poison apple to JD that the president joked about yesterday? I don't know. But I know it's a memorandum that's leading to nothing. And here's why. Immediate end of the war. Mutual sovereignty, 60-day negotiation period, U.S. lifts naval blockade that allows them to start commercing again and making money, and we know how they spend money, supporting proxies and terrorism and developing a weapon of mass destruction. $300 billion reconstruction plan. So for them, moving forward, stop doing what they've been doing, frankly, for 1,400 years, you're going to give them a $300 billion reward. I mean, if I was them, I'd stop for a year, get my $300 billion, and then go right back on in jihad. Sanction removal. They can have no nuclear weapons program. No one has seen fit to acknowledge Iran should have a nuclear weapons program. So why are they being rewarded now for doing what they never should have been allowed to do? Why? Because in their theology and in their politics and in their diplomacy, you use what you have. They are laser focused on killing every Jew, every Christian. First comes Saturday, then comes Sunday. First you destroy Israel, then America, then you control the world. Then Allah judges everyone. They get oil sanction waivers, release frozen Iranian assets, monitoring mechanisms. Negotiations begin after implementation, UN Security Council backing. It's a lot of words and a memorandum of understanding that if anybody understands this particular enemy of the world, you know they're not going to do. If they were, this would be a peace agreement being signed. So this is all things they don't agree on already. being signed to begin a 60-day discussion on everything they don't agree on, won't agree on, and wouldn't obey even if they lied and did. So it begs a question, what is this? We'll talk about that with Colonel Stephen Bucci coming up in just a little bit. The day you brought your puppy home, you made a silent promise, I hope, to take care of them, to protect them, to give them the best life possible. I do this. The minute the puppy's home, I feel it's like, look at these fresh legs. Oh, you're going to have such a great life. You won the lottery. And then I deliver. But what if there's something I was doing it that you're doing every day? Filling their bowl with, slowly cutting into your time together. I hope you never forget these words. Dog food is dead food. Stripped of live nutrition. 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So good your dog will ask for it by name. Rough. And you think a coyote could take out that boomer on Rough Greens?
0: He's like Wonder Dog
17: on Rough Greens. All right, a little less conversation, a little more action. David Zanotti is going to be joining us. We're going to talk about the war on family. This time they were trying to remove mother and father by law in the state of New York. National correspondent Rory O'Neill with the latest on the deal with Iran following the president's summit at the G7 meetings in Europe. Oh, and I got your top five stories next, 48 minutes after the hour on this Thursday morning, June 18th. Good morning. This is your morning show.
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1: What?
2: Oh! Show down the hall.
1: I have to talk. All right, 52 minutes after the hour for Just Waking Up, the new Fed Reserve Chairman, Kevin Warsh, as in wash your hands, has washed his hands of lowering interest rates. He says he wants to focus on monetary policy and getting it right.
3: Following the Fed's announcement Wednesday that it's leaving interest rates unchanged, Warsh said the U.S. economy is expanding, despite the Iran war. Warsh said unlike his predecessor, Jerome Powell, he will not provide long-term rate and economic projections, but will give what he calls medium projections, which he says point towards positive U.S. growth. Investors took note that while Warsh wouldn't speculate on future rate hikes, 9 out of 18 Fed officials saw a hike coming by the end of the year. I'm Mark Mayfield.
1: President Trump says he signed the Memorandum of Understanding negotiated with Iran. We get more from Scott Carr in Washington.
4: The president confirmed he'd signed it to reporters while leaving a dinner at Versailles Palace in France with President Macron wrapping up the G7 summit. The White House says the memorandum is now in effect and includes the reopening of the Strait of Hormuz, an easing of financial restrictions against Iran, and expectations moving forward regarding discussions about Iran's nuclear program. It's unclear if Trump's statement meant the in-person signing planned in Switzerland with Vice President J.D. Vance will go ahead as planned. I'm Scott Carr in Washington.
1: Well, everybody's always concerned about gas prices, right? Until it comes to travel. Travel for the upcoming Independence Day holiday is actually going to be up this year, but only by a little.
5: 72.2 million people will travel to mark America's 250th birthday. AAA says that will beat last year's number, but the increase is smaller than recent year-over-year gains. The number of people flying or driving over the 10-day period from June 27th to July 5th will be flat, but there will be an increase in cruising. Seattle, Orlando, and Anchorage are top domestic destinations, with Vancouver, Rome, and Dublin topping the international hotspots. I'm Rory O'Neill.
1: Step aside. Chick-fil-A is no longer America's favorite fast food chain.
6: I wouldn't order the balloons, Chick-fil-A. You were knocked off by subspecialist Jersey Mike's.
1: To cut above.
6: The annual American Customer Satisfaction Index showed Jersey Mike's edged out Chick-fil-A by just 1 point, scoring an 84 out of 100. The results were based on more than 16,000 surveys that were sent out via email between April of last year and March of this year.
7: What are you gonna do?
6: I'm Michael Cass.
1: What are you gonna do? I don't know. When it comes fast food wise, I guarantee you that's 84. We don't eat a lot of fast food, but that's 85% of the Del Giorno home is Chick-fil-A and Jersey Mike's. I love going to Jersey Mike's. And yes, I do it Mike's way. All right, Steve Miller Band. You make me hot, you make me sigh. Steve Miller announcing a pair of concerts that are happening this fall. I wouldn't mind seeing Steve Miller. They're taking place at New York City's Lincoln Center on October 9th and 10th. According to the website, the shows are in honor of his blues and jazz heroes. More information and tickets will be available at the Lincoln Center official website soon. Well, hundreds of rowdy English soccer fans had to be cleared out of a Dallas pub after reportedly drinking, are you ready for this, 5,000 beers ahead of Wednesday's World Cup match with Croatia.
3: The crowd packed the Londoner from the bar to the patio before the pub shut down around 10 p.m. on Tuesday. Police responded to a 911 call about the crowd but reported no arrests. England 1-4-2. I'm Mark Mayfield.
1: That, as we say, is a lot of pints. Meanwhile, the Knicks managed to make even more history on their way to winning an NBA title.
8: The Knicks made TV history with an average of 24.5 million viewers on ABC and ESPN. New York's win over the Spurs was the most watched Game 5 of an NBA Finals since 1998. Nielsen also reporting the Finals brought in 20.6 million viewers overall each night. And that's the highest number since 1998 when Michael Jordan won his sixth championship with the Chicago Bulls. I'm Sarah Lee Kessler.
1: In baseball, Pirates pounded the A's 12-4. Guardians lost to the Brew Crew 9-4. Tigers lost 4-2 to the Astros. Phillies lost 12-4 to the Marlins. Mets hammered the Reds 9-1. Padres beat the Cards 6-1. Did any of our cities win? Well, the Dodgers won. They beat the Rays 5-4, but they beat one of our cities. D-backs 8-1 over the Angels. And in World Cup soccer, Portugal and the Dominican Republic of Congo tied 1-1. England 4-2 over Croatia. Not that the drunks saw the ending of it. Ghana 1-0 over Panama. Colombia 3-1 over Uzbekistan. And College World Series baseball, North Carolina 12-7 over West Virginia. And Oklahoma took care of Georgia again, this time with the long ball 11-4 and great pitching. That sets up OU and North Carolina for the NCAA College Men's World Series Championship. That'll begin on Saturday night, 7 o'clock on ESPN. Birthdays today, Sir Paul McCartney, my favorite Beatle by far, 84 years old. Singer Blake Shelton is 50. Skater Kurt Browning is 60. And from Game of Thrones, actor Richard Madden is 40. If it's your birthday, happy birthday. We're so glad you were born. And thanks for waking up with your morning show. Okay, Rory with the latest on this memorandum of understanding coming up. Also, a visit with our senior contributor, David Zanotti. The left's attack on the family continues. This time to the state of New York we go, where they're removing mother and father, not from culture, but by law. Also, John Decker from the White House on the president's nomination to take over as National Security Chief, Jay Clayton. That hearing has been postponed. We'll have more on that. Next hour, your morning show continues. Stay with us.
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16: It now has signatures from both sides. I'm Dave Anthony, Fox News. The U.S.-Iran agreement.
17: Ending the current conflict, reopening the Strait of Hormuz, and preventing Iran from ever obtaining a nuclear weapon. That's what it was all about.
16: And President Trump says if Iran doesn't abide by it, he can go back to bombing. And when signing it after the G7 summit in France, he said he wanted to avoid an economic catastrophe. Iran's president also signed it.
18: The United States will fully end the naval blockade of Iranian ports. The Iranians will ensure safe shipping passage in the Strait of Hormuz and no charge of tolls for at least 60 days. There is going to be a reconstruction plan with many Gulf allies. This is going to be discussed in the days ahead. And the U.S. will agree to end many sanctions on a schedule. This is going to be a tiered system. The Iranians aren't going to receive all of this relief at once. It will be performance-based.
16: Fox's Trey Yingst in Tel Aviv. Democrats and some Republicans in Congress critical of the concessions to Iran. War Secretary Pete Hegseth is at a NATO meeting in Brussels urging allies to do more.
19: NATO 3.0 is post-Cold War recognition that it needs to go back to a real hardline military alliance.
16: And amid questions about the U.S. defense of Europe, Poland, where about 10,000 American troops are stationed, wants a permanent presence.
20: It yesterday approved steps to allow such a base, and the country's deputy defense minister says the United States has expressed interest. The two nations would share the cost. The Trump administration has described Poland as a model ally, but last month suddenly halted a deployment of 4,000 troops.
16: That's Fox's Jonathan Savage. The first tropical storm in the Atlantic this season, forming off the Texas coast, is no longer a storm. Arthur's weakened to a post-tropical cyclone, but it's still an issue moving inland.
21: Still some tornado warnings, some flood warnings now moving up towards the New Orleans area as we're going to see Arthur continue to kind of batter the coast of the Gulf Coast, probably flooding for the next couple of days.
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16: The U.S.-Iran agreement aims to end a conflict that started with military action. Operation Epic Fury ran from late February into April's ceasefire. A Senate hearing focused on the Army and modernizing it for future warfare.
24: Republican Senator Kevin Cramer of North Dakota framed the modernization challenge this way.
25: The battlefield is evolving in days or months rather than decades.
24: Jesse Tellison is the Assistant Secretary of the Army for Acquisition, Logistics, and Policy. He explained further why speed matters.
26: The Army must be able to integrate new capabilities faster than our adversaries.
24: Lieutenant General Edmund Brown, the commander of Army Transformation, agreed.
27: Our number one deliverable is to get better equipment to soldiers and combat formations faster.
24: While Arizona Democratic Senator Mark Kelly said the entire process has to keep up with
28: the threats that we face.
24: Kevin Uretsky, Fox News.
16: The Federal Reserve assessed the economy for the first time with new chairman Kevin Warsh, appointed to replace Jerome Powell, who President Trump often criticized for not cutting interest rates enough. But there was no rate cut.
29: As expected, the central bank said it's leaving interest rates steady. New Fed chair Kevin Warsh.
30: The committee decided to maintain the target range for the Fed funds rate at 3.5% to 3.75%. In support of the Fed's dual mandate.
29: In an unusually short statement, Fed officials dropped language that had suggested their next move would be to cut their key rate. Warsh telling reporters that the Fed has the capability to deliver on its 2% inflation target, and that's what they're going to do. Hillary Barsky, Fox News.
16: On Wall Street, there was a sell-off that dragged the Dow down 507 points off its record high. But this morning, as oil prices fall again, there's a potential rebound. Stock futures are rising. Golf's next major tournament tees off this hour at Shinnecock Hills Golf Club in New York. It's the U.S. Open. I'm Dave Anthony, and this is Fox News.
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16: Really overshadowed by this negotiation with Iran and by the ongoing fighting with Russia and Ukraine. I'm not certain I know of any other business that's been conducted, really.
7: But yeah, what I'm not sure what would be even on the agenda, what you would need to have on the agenda. Something about AI. Oh, they did have all the AI guys over there.
16: Yeah, AI. Oh, yeah, that's right. AI would probably be the only other business that had actually taken place. All right, we'll continue to follow that. The big story waking up is the president, not J.D. Vance, the president has signed the Memorandum of Understanding, and he signed it early. So we'll see where it goes from here. Rory's going to be back in the third hour. We'll talk about oil prices. They're sliding. At the same time, the Fed has met and decided to keep interest rates. And if anything, people are worried of a hike coming in the future, not a cut coming in the future. Rory will have more on that in the third hour. And I've got more of the president from the G7 in our Sounds of the Day. Well, there has been a war on family. There's been a war on family for a long time. I think in the recent months, it's gotten to the point where the left can't even define what a woman is. It is apparently a woke line that cannot be crossed to actually define a man or a woman. But they have no problem not only defining a mother and a father, but removing mother and father. And not just from culture, by law. Our senior contributor David Zanotti is here with this story on the advancement of the war on family. Why is the left so anti-family? Oh, you have mute on, maybe. That's okay. I can't make you stand in the corner. It would make for a very, very long segment.
8: Well, I do that so I don't laugh out loud if Rory says something funny and it gets on. I figure I'm one way or the other.
16: I had you down.
8: Good morning.
16: Good morning.
8: Good morning.
16: Why is the left so anti-family?
8: It's the right question. Let's go really quickly, like in 30 seconds through 4,000 years of recorded history. We find family in the context of male and female, the two parts of the human species in the book of Genesis and the Garden of Eden. We find in the Ten Commandments, the first commandment that deals with human beings relating with one another is honor your mother and your father. You fast forward to the 1600s in Montesquieu, and who wrote in the Spirit of the Laws that family is the fundamental building block of all forms of civil government. And then you fast forward to the founding of America, where this was an absolute understanding that self-government would be dependent upon conscience, which would be dependent upon being raised in a family with right understandings of self-evident truths. So this is where we come to. So why do they hate it? They hate it because for what it stands. What it stands for.
16: Well, we would need them less, right? We would need them. The quick cut to the chase is we need them a lot less.
8: Thank you. They'd all be out of work if we did it the right way. If we were in the realm of self-government, and if the family was the building block, and from family came your neighborhood, from your neighborhood, your community, we'd have a government like we had in the 1700s, which was basically the tip top of the pyramid and the smallest part of our form of actual governance. And the most amount of government happened on your street. So that's why.
16: They want
8: a secular state of administrative leaders who basically feel they have godlike powers.
16: The foundation of the family, faith, municipal or schools being between a parent and a teacher with very little in between, let alone the state or the federal government. I mean, all of this, the tentacles of the breakdown of the family touches everything. I got an email from somebody yesterday talking about, did all of Johnny Carson's wives draw on Johnny's Social Security? And of course, the answer is yes. It touches everything. I don't think we have any idea. The most, you can read long, long books, and I have, and it'll boil down to this. I can predictably create a failure. Starting with a broken family, add drugs or alcohol, and nothing more than a high school education. And I can pretty much predict what your state in this society is going to be. Or, more to our conversation and topic, your dependence on government to take care of you because your family was unable to. Right.
8: The cycle of poverty is directly connected to the deconstruction of the family. Now, there's another side of this coin. You're right on it. And that's that words matter. And so when state lawmakers or the United States Supreme Court begin to alter the words and the meanings of things like mother and father and parent, and then they bury them in the context of administrative regulations in regards to family law in a single state, you set up traps and trap doors that are going to be manipulated by special interest groups and by special interest group judges. And that's what New York is doing right now. Think about it. We are right on the verge. Well, let me give you one more piece of history. This goes back to the early 2000s when the Supreme Court began to touch on the question of the LGBTQ agenda and marriage. At that point in time, there were over 30 states that had passed significant laws defending marriage in state law as defined by as a man and a woman. The United States Congress had also passed similar legislation, and it was signed by Bill Clinton. Then suddenly the Supreme Court begins to tinker away on cases and case law and changes words and meanings. And the next thing you know, the cavalcade, the avalanche toward gay marriage is upon us. And the Supreme Court pulls a Roe v. Wade and throws out all state law and implements by fiat gay marriage in America or same-sex marriage in America or whatever you want to call it. Okay, so that's where we are. But along the way, Justice Kennedy changes in what's called dicta in the court, the stuff that is the pontifications of justices. He begins to work the Kennedy Doctrine theory, which is that human existence is defined based upon sexuality, and personhood for the purposes of law can be defined not just by whether you're male or female, but by what your choices are in regards to your sexuality. That opens the door in language for New York to do what they just did, which is to basically take the words mother and father out and insert gestating and non-gestating person. Bottom line is, the day will come in the not too distant future where a minor child will sue their parents for their own personal custody and emancipation because the child considers themselves either non-binary or considers themselves to actually be a traditional heterosexual, and the parents differ, and they will go to court to divorce themselves based over this question of sexuality. That's what's coming.
9: Because there's no meaning beyond gestation.
8: And exactly. And oh, well, here's the other thing. So when
9: you don't honor thy gestator and gestation, right?
8: Well, what happens when a woman ceases by natural biological order to be gestating? Does that mean that a 50-year-old woman postmenopausal is no longer the mother of her children?
9: We see in the abortion issue the personhood developed. We see in the gay marriage issue, man and woman removed. We see in the gender issue, they can't even identify a woman anymore. And now the attack moves to mother and father in the state of New York. This is the left's assault on the family. Now, what is America with that? I mean, we've had the problem of broken families. Listen, we broke it on our own.
8: Yep.
9: And we broke it by not keeping vows one at a time. But how does, you know, we talk about 250 and turning 250, returning to the Declaration of Independence and our intent, and can this heal us, and can we repent and find our greatness again? Well, good luck. You're going to have to find your gender along the way, your sexuality along the way, and get back to who's mom and who's dad. This is chaos. Now, this either hits rock bottom or there's more lower to go. I can't imagine there's any lower to go, but we'll ask DZ. When we come back, the left's attack on the family continues in New York with the removal of mother and father, and by law. More with David Zanotti on your morning show next. Well, here's something that should concern every American, especially if you believe in due process, and every American should believe in due process. Federal agencies are supposed to get a subpoena to access your personal information. Now, that should take a judge, and that should take some probable cause for the judge to grant it. That's what must be met because of the constitutional protections our founding fathers put in place. But you know what some agencies do instead? They just buy it. 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What's next in this assault? I mean, once we remove mother and father and create all that chaos, my mother is no longer capable of getting pregnant, but she is still my mother as long as she's alive. Where's the left going from here, and who on earth will stop them? When your morning show continues next.
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0: left doesn't seem to like the family any more than it likes America, but it never has a problem perverting America and using parts of America to further its agenda. And it begs the question, David, where do they go from here? And is anybody following? Because I can tell you this, I wouldn't take the risk of raising my children in the state of New York. That's for sure.
1: This is where things get scary, Michael, because what we have to understand is that lawfare begins with language. That's where it begins. And going back to 2008 in the Supreme Court and the Kennedy Doctrine and some of the first cases regarding the question of the LGBTQ agenda, we're in a position where the Supreme Court has opened the door in a series of doctrinal statements about human personhood being directly attributed to sexuality, to preference or practice or proclivity. Now we're in a position where we are severing the biological reality of male and female and mother and father in state law. This is going to bring us into a position.
0: So we go from it takes a village to the village is taking your children.
1: There you go. Thank you. But better said than I could have got there, and you got there quicker. That's exactly right. So the question is, can anyone afford to live in a state and raise a family where they are at risk on any given day of someone dropping a dime on social services saying your child is in an abusive position because they do not share your traditional perspectives on life, family, and morality. Therefore, the state must step in. And they found this out because they talked to the kid in school. And the next thing you know, there's a knock on the
0: door. So if you're listening and you're going, oh, here they go again. Why waste our time with this? I'd rather you talk about moles. And I was done with you talking about moles. It's just mother and father. Who cares what they do in crazy New York? Well, there's a lot of exodus in New York right now. But this could create even a greater exodus. But this isn't going to be limited to New York.
1: There are a lot of people around the breakfast table in New York that listen to this program every day, listen to the public square every day.
0: But it won't be just New York, and you know it.
1: Yeah. I don't care whether you're Spike Lee standing courtside. This affects everybody. And it's going to, now, and what we've got is.
0: It ought to anger every woman voter. That's for sure. We're out of time, but when we come back with you, David, I want to explore this. And I don't think that the Civil War was just over slavery. It was more complex than that. But it was primarily over personhood and slavery and states' rights. Well, if that caused a civil war, isn't this over personhood and states' rights and inalienable human rights? Does this lead to a little place I call 1850 Main Street when your morning show continues with DZ? Also a visit with John Decker at the White House next. Stay with us.
2: I'm actor Jeff E. Howard. And my morning show is your morning show with Michael Del Giorno, a.k.a. 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
5: Fox News. I'm CJ Papa. The U.S. and Iran sign a deal that marks the ceasefire extension, opens the Strait of Hormuz, and
7: within this deal includes an immediate end to the war on all fronts, including Lebanon, respect to sovereignty and territorial integrity of Iran. The final deal must be reached within 60 days, but there is a possibility for an extension if the

0: Those negotiations are going well.
1: That's Fox's Trey Yinks in Tel Aviv. Oil at its lowest since March. AAA says the price of a gallon of regular gas is now under $4 nationally. The manhunt continues for other suspects linked to the alleged terror plot during Sunday's UFC event at the White House, while one person in custody will stand before a judge.
2: 32-year-old in Missouri, that man, Daniel Eskridge, is set to appear in court today on conspiracy charges.
1: That is Fox's Chandley Painter reporting this morning. 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

0: Phew! 250 candles would make for a serious fire hazard. So we'll just wave sparklers. It's your morning show with Michael Del Giorno.
1: How is it? Even our show voice is a smart aleck. Can anybody take this job seriously for crying out loud besides me?
2: Yeah, you do.
1: I said for crying out loud.
2: Crying out loud.
1: 36 minutes after the hour, if you're in the Eastern time zone, you got about 24 minutes to get to work on time by 8 o'clock. Thanks for bringing us along with you. The Fed left the interest rate alone, and there are indications it may actually go up before the end of the year, not down. We should be about 4 cuts in right now, and a lot of that uncertainty is created by wars. Wars between Russia and Ukraine and wars with the U.S. and Iran. Now, the president did sign the Memorandum of Understanding. We're going to talk with Stephen Bucci, our colonel, next hour. Here's how I laid it out for the colonel, and I'm waiting to see if he's got some wisdom to blow up my skirt and change my mind. But if there was any chance, this memo of understanding has any chance of leading to peace, guess what? It'd be a peace agreement, not a memorandum of understanding kicking off 60 days to nowhere. So if it's not a peace agreement, what the heck is it? Is the president playing five-dimensional chess again? And I just don't understand. I'm a simple checkers player. King me, king me. Is he fighting a two-front war where this is what you do to keep and manage oil prices and stock market until eventually, you know, you stall long enough that the midterms are behind you and then you dictate the ending? I mean, what is this? We'll ask the colonel next hour. Sounds of the day. I told you the president handed a poison apple to J.D. Vance. Well, Peter Ducey describes the poison apple to the president, and he laughs and says he did. So, in fact, when I play you that clip in Sounds of the Day, you're going to swear it's Friday with 47. And more with D.C. on this attack on the family and what's next. I really think, you know, you could say personhood was a big part of the slavery debate that led to a civil war. Personhood is back. And this is more than a Cold War in New York. They're going to remove mother and father, not from culture, but from law. And in doing so, what chaos, legal chaos, does that create? Can any real mother or father or parent afford to live in New York and risk having their children taken away? We'll have more on that coming up. A hearing for President Trump's nomination of Jay Clayton to be the new national security chief has been put on hold. Why, you might ask? John Decker, our White House correspondent, is here. Good morning, John.
3: Hey, good morning to you. I hope you're doing well today.
1: Happy I am.
3: Thursday to you, Michael.
1: And to you. And also you. With you.
3: Well, look, this is a big standoff that's happening right now, and it is really upset and in some cases angered some Republican allies of the president in the Senate. Now, here's the deal. Jay Clayton was supposed to have his confirmation hearing yesterday. That's to be the new director of national intelligence. And the reason that his confirmation hearing was really put on a fast track is that there are Democrats and some Republicans who believe that the person that the president wanted to be the acting DNI is simply not qualified for the job. That's a person named Bill Pulte. And that's the reason why they sped up the confirmation for Jay Clayton. But the president essentially told the Senate Intelligence Committee chairman, Tom Cotton, don't have this hearing. And he listened to him. And so as a result, Bill Pulte will be the acting DNI for the foreseeable future.
1: So partisan political fights at a time of war, I might add, has kind of blocked the president getting his national security chief of staff. And now the president has blocked the block. And really, if he just takes his ball and goes home, he can and get his guy, right?
3: Well, that's right. There's one thing that maybe I disagree with you on, Michael, and that is this. You called it partisan, but it's Republicans. Some Republicans and Democrats.
1: Yeah, but so we know what those some Republicans are. Those are the Republicans that the president has, you know, kind of targeted. I mean, they've got sour grapes, too.
3: Well, John Thune's one of those people that says Bill Pulte should not have this job. He's not qualified. He has no national security experience. He doesn't. He's never served in the military. He's never been involved in the intelligence community. And this is an important position. Legislatively, legally, you must have national security experience to hold this position. It's enshrined in the law. And that's the reason why they moved so quickly to get Jay Clayton, someone who has served as the U.S. attorney for the Southern District of New York, who's more qualified for this position, confirmed as the next DNI. But that's on hold for now.
1: Yeah, I wasn't trying to make an analyst perspective as much as just describe the situation. So if you're some Republicans and Democrats and you think this guy's unqualified, your ability to block it has just been taken off the table for how long? I mean,
3: yeah, well, here's the deal. If you game it out, and I do game these things out.
1: Yeah, that's what I'm trying to do.
3: Yeah. Well, look, if you are disappointed, angered by what the president has done, you may say, you know what? You want to play this game? You know that guy you want as the attorney general, Todd Blanche? Good luck, because he doesn't have my vote unless you remove all these impediments and stop playing these games as it relates to who leads the Directorate of National Security. So we'll see. It's going to be essentially a political game of chicken to see who blinks first.
1: You know how you become a part of my life? Sometimes when stories happen, I can see your face. But maybe that's because you send pictures of yourself to me every day. I don't know. But I was thinking of the new Fed chair decides to leave the rates alone. And if anything, there's many of the governors that are looking at raising rates before the end of the year. And I'm thinking, and now what does Donald Trump do? He's got his guy doing the same thing as the guy he demonized. What's next there? Game that one out.
3: Yeah, well, here's the deal there. The vote in the Fed yesterday to keep interest rates unchanged was unanimous, including Kevin Warsh. And Kevin Warsh is, as you point out, Michael, the president's guy. He's not even out there all by himself saying, no, let's lower interest rates like the president wants. And in fact, there could be an increase in interest rates that could come when the Fed meets in October. That's what Wall Street is potentially preparing for.
1: Now, I am not sold on the fact that the president needs interest rates to be going down. He needs oil to be at $3.26 before the midterms. I don't buy into any of that, and I don't think that's what the numbers show. If anything, there's a really kind of an anti-incumbent movement sweeping the nation that will impact midterms more than that. But there's a lot of uncertainty, and this, you know, and I'm looking at this plan that the president signed early. And I sum it up this way, if that memorandum of understanding had any chance of being a peace agreement, it'd be a peace agreement today and not a memorandum of understanding to stall for 60 days in what we know for 1,400 years they're never going to agree to. So why would the president sign it early, and why does he make J.D. Vance now in charge of this quagmire of peace moving forward, or poison apple as I call it?
3: Well, as far as the MOU is concerned, the president actually signed it last week, and there was going to be this big signing ceremony that was going to take place tomorrow in Switzerland. Now, J.D. Vance and Jared Kushner and Steve Witkoff, they're still going to Switzerland, but they're not involved in any signing ceremony. Over the course of three consecutive days in Lucerne, Switzerland, they will be involved in negotiations for a permanent agreement, a permanent treaty, as it relates to ending this war, and we'll see if they can agree on terms that the president would like, namely Iran agreeing to essentially end its nuclear ambitions.
1: And then sticking to it, or he drops bombs on their head. I don't know how we don't end up at the same place over and over again. I, you know, this is becoming the definition of insanity, but I'll play it. I'm getting paid to. John, what's coming up today on the White House briefing room?
3: Well, we're going to be talking about this interim peace deal that the president signed last night. And we'll be talking about some of the criticisms regarding it. And in addition to that, we'll be talking about this battle that we just mentioned in terms of getting Jay Clayton, who, by the way, was a classmate of mine in college. And not surprised about all of the success that he's had over the course of his lifetime. But whether or not Jay Clayton will assume that position of DNI anytime soon.
1: Really far, really fair, really smart guy, John Decker, White House briefing room in about less than 15 minutes. Usually he will brief you on everything that's going on. And then you can decide if what's happening is happening the way the media says. I really think it should be a part of your daily digest. So search the White House Briefing Room on your iHeart app. When you find it, program it. That way it's waiting for you every morning. It's up by 9 Eastern, 8 Central. As always, John, pleasure. We'll talk again tomorrow.
3: Thank you, Michael.
1: A lot of you will dismiss this. Okay, New York's crazy. Of course they're going to try to remove mother and father from the law. But it's not that simple. And it's far more dangerous. Yes, this is the left's continued attack on the family. You need to understand why they must attack the family. But it creates and opens up a chaos and can of worms like we haven't seen maybe since 1850. Now, it was more complex than just slavery, but personhood and slavery was a big part in states' rights that led to the Civil War. How could this possibly be any different? And if it's not limited just to the state of New York and it moves to other states, are mothers and fathers really safe raising their children in states that could take their children? Or as we said, if you're just joining us last hour, it went from it takes a village to the village takes your kids. David, walk us through this. We kind of went from the abortion argument leading to personhood, the gay marriage argument leading to the definition of a man and a woman based on sexuality. Now we have a point where half of the country following a certain worldview can't define a woman, but they can remove mother and father from the law in New York. Where is all this adding up to and going?
4: Well, it's a very important conversation, Michael, and it's not really that hard to follow, but it's hard to stick with because the waves of everyday lives and pressure and paying taxes and medical bills and taking care of family are so exhausting. But the fact is that any time in our history where the Supreme Court of the United States deals with the question of personhood, what is a person, we're in trouble. We're in danger. Because they haven't done it very well. We have to remember that the Supreme Court actually, in the Taney Court, in the Dred Scott decision, declared that Dred Scott was property, not human. And that's a disaster. His personhood was not equal with the Declaration of Independence confession. Now, the reality is that even Thomas Jefferson understood that the existence of slavery, the question of full personhood for all, haunted him. He said it haunted him like an alarm bell in the night. He knew that they had a confession that didn't match the practice. So did John Quincy Adams, who in 1837 desperately tried to warn America, solve this problem or you will literally destroy yourselves. No one listened.
1: What do you think Thomas Jefferson and John Quincy Adams, and you wrote a book about John Quincy Adams, would say about this ruling in New York? It would most assuredly end up in the Supreme Court. So the same Supreme Court that defined personhood as sexuality now will define a mother and a father beyond gestation.
4: Very dangerous. So for all the people who get upset, you got to put it on me. I think that the framers would say, using classic logic, when we were dealing with the question of personhood and slavery, we were dealing with one group of people that were being victimized in slavery. Now, by destroying the concept of the biological reality of motherhood and fatherhood, all people are at risk of becoming slaves to the government, regardless of the color of your skin or your social economics. Your very birthing rights are being tinkered with, as are the custodial realities of parenthood. You're dealing with something that is even wider in scope than the slavery personhood question the court couldn't get right. And the court has got this one completely wrong going the whole way back to 2008. Now, this isn't my legal theory alone. Our team pays attention to dissenting opinions. Justice Anthony Scalia correctly prophesied all of this would happen. Mm-hmm. Back in 2008, again in 2013, and again in 2018, as the LGBT agenda marched through the court and it became like a teen pop magazine. The court decisions, you might as well just put them on the grocery store rack. They were conforming to pop culture. And pop culture said, it's all cool. And so the court said, yeah, let's go with that.
1: And you're busy going to work, paying for things, raising a family, following a war, watching MMA fighting in the backyard of the White House. You're busy. If you are under the delusion that wokeness is dead, it may be dying culturally, but it's alive and well legally, right?
4: Maybe dying on the channels you're watching, but in the courtrooms of America and in the legislative bodies, the language keeps marching on.
1: What What does this mean for somebody potentially 10 years from now, raising their family in New York, minding their own business?
4: Choose your state carefully. Now, it doesn't mean everyone must flee. There are some people who are going to be called to fight. You know, your listeners brought some fantastic questions to the table yesterday in the talkbacks. They're in the mechanism of evil. How do you deal with evil? Well, first off, you expose evil, then you resist evil, then you have to overcome it by doing good. Today, we're exposing this endemic evil. This is bad. This is a real serious problem. Now we got to resist it. And some people are going to stay in New York and fight it out to the end. Others are going to say, you know what? I don't feel like that's my call. I'm getting my family out of here. Some are going to fight. Some are going to flee. But ultimately, we have to overcome this. Whoever's going to be left in states like Illinois, New York, Connecticut, Colorado, they have to decide, do they want the state-run definition of the family, or do they want the natural, biological, God-given, self-evident reality of the family? What do you want personally?
1: For those living, the biblical example of family is laid out by God. A woman has left her family that she grew up in. A man has left his family he grew up on. The two became one. Then they become a family. They have very little use for government, other than for government to stay out of their way and stop meddling in their life. But a broken family is a vulnerable family. And there's a lot of people that will buy into all of this because they think they're going to get goodies for it. And they don't realize they're ultimately going to lose their children.
4: And others are bitter because they've had terribly disappointing discussions and lives and hurts and harms. And they're going to say, good, my family didn't work anyhow. Marriage didn't work for my parents. It doesn't work for me. It doesn't have to work for anybody. Okay, yeah, we get that. There's a difference between the choices that you make and what you live and how you change the language of your laws and what that does for people who want to exploit their agenda at your expense.
1: There's a lot on the line for every mother and father being removed from the law in New York. That's the legislation being proposed. We'll keep an eye on it in the months and days ahead.
4: David, Michael, that legislation's passed. It's on Hochul's desk now to be signed.
1: Well, yeah. The mother, the first mom governor will be signing away mother and father.
4: From your own motherhood.
1: Well, what do I always say? The only thing left shocking in life is the truth. We'll talk again on probably Tuesday or Wednesday next week. Thank you, David. Gold and silver recently soared to record highs. Then it pulled back. So are precious metals still a good buy? 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Major banks think so. 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Still to come, Colonel Stephen Bucci. Well, if there was any chance this memorandum of understanding could lead to peace, wouldn't it be a peace agreement, not a memorandum of understanding? And if it's not, what is this? We'll ask the Colonel in less than 15 minutes as your morning show continues next.
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1: My patent is pending, but I am fully human. 57 minutes after the hour. Something doesn't feel right. I know we got busy talking with all of our correspondents and contributors. Oh, I know. We haven't been talking to you. Joey's in St. Louis on the talkback line.
2: Think about the memorandum of something like this, like an investment opportunity. So let's say you want someone to invest into you or your business, but you don't meet all the requirements. And they say, in order for us to invest first, you have to do this and comply to this. And once you do this, then we can move forward. So that's what I'm looking at it as, is we're not putting all our eggs in one basket, but hey, it's a start.
1: And then John in Poughkeepsie, New York.
3: Mike, I got to agree with you with Iran. We don't trust them. They'll probably break this deal. But we have one thing to hold on to. Trump said if they break the deal, he'll drop bombs on their head.
1: Well, he could do that anyway. I don't like point number one, which is a permanent termination of all wars on all fronts, including Lebanon, which isn't the U.S.'s to negotiate for Israel. But we'll talk more about it with Colonel Bucci as your morning show continues next.
4: 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And my morning show is your morning show with the Michael Del Giorno.
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1: They are either jealous, stupid, or bad people.
12: I'm Dave Anthony, Fox News. That's what President Trump posted on Truth Social about those he calls fools who think he hasn't been tough enough on Iran. The morning after he signed the deal with Iran at the end of the G7 summit in France to end the conflict.
15: We're never going to let them have a nuclear weapon.
12: Now, Iran's president also signed the agreement that will open the Strait of Hormuz to oil and other shipping, which President Trump says will avoid an economic catastrophe. The deal also gives Iran sanctions relief, sets up a reconstruction fund, then would unfreeze some of their assets, which is getting criticized by some Republicans and Democrats in Congress. But the president insists.
15: It's not our money. It's their money. And we froze it. At a certain point in time, I guess we're going to have to give it back.
12: Fox's Trey Yingst reports from Tel Aviv.
16: As for the missile program of Iran, President Trump said from France yesterday that the Iranians will have some missiles because neighboring countries have missiles. There was a lot of reaction across the region to those comments, but this is not a final deal with the Iranian regime. This is an extension of the ceasefire between the United States and Iran. He said if they don't adhere to the terms of this deal and don't ultimately give up their nuclear program, that he would resume the bombing campaign against the Islamic Republic.
12: War Secretary Pete Hegseth is at a NATO meeting in Brussels, calling on allies to take more responsibility for their own security in Europe.
17: Capable of deterring right here on the continent and taking the lead for the conventional defense.
12: Hegseth also announced a six-month review of American forces stationed in Europe. One of the men charged in the plot the FBI thwarted to stage a White House attack, Daniel Eskridge, due in court today in Missouri.
18: Prosecutors say the five men arrested planned to deploy drones armed with explosives in and around the UFC Freedom 250 event last Sunday in order to force an evacuation, and then planned to deploy snipers to fire upon high-value targets within the fleeing crowd.
12: That's Fox's Chanley Painter. 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
12: Well, this U.S.-Iran deal reopening the Strait of Hormuz has oil prices down another almost 2%. Gas has dipped back down just under $4 a gallon now for AAA's national average for regular. On Wall Street, stock futures are rising the day after a big sell-off dragged the Dow down 500 points off its record high following a Fed decision.
20: There's new leadership at the Federal Reserve, but for the time being, the central bank is not making changes to its key interest rate.
21: Economic activity is expanding at a solid pace, despite elevated uncertainty that owes in part to the conflict in the Middle East.
20: Federal Reserve Chairman Kevin Warsh confirmed to his post last month after being nominated by President Trump, says the Board of Governors was unanimous in keeping rates steady as inflation remains above the Fed's target of 2%. President Trump has pushed for lower rates and was critical of policy decisions made during the tenure of former Fed Chair Jerome Powell. In Washington, Jared Halpern, Fox News.
12: This is a big day in Chicago.
22: Bruce Springsteen, U2's Bono and The Edge, and Pearl Jam's Eddie Vedder are in the lineup for the grand opening of the Obama Presidential Center in Chicago at 11 Central Time. The reveal on Instagram came by way of a group chat featuring former President Barack Obama, adding people to his phone chat who will also appear at the ceremony. The lineup also includes former First Lady Michelle Obama, Stevie Wonder, John Legend, and more. The Obama Presidential Center's official website says, in part, the live-streamed event brings together global leaders, artists, change makers, and citizens for an inspiring celebration of the values that shaped the Obama presidency. Michelle Polino, Fox News.
12: It's Celebration Day in New York for Knicks fans.
23: We're here. We're bonded by one team, one city, one championship.
12: He staked out his spot in Manhattan last night for this morning's victory parade that starts in a few hours after the Knicks won their first NBA title in 53 years. I'm Dave Anthony, Fox.
9: This report is...
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1: Each other's sovereignty and territory integrity. Did anybody care to respect the sovereignty and territorial integrity of Israel in this? No mention. 3, the United States of America and the Islamic Republic of Iran commit to negotiating and achieving the final deal in a maximum of 60 days. So this memorandum of understanding is not a peace agreement. It is the framework for discussions for a maximum of 60 days. And what happens if they don't reach an agreement in 60 days? you're right where you are today. Immediately upon signing the Memorandum of Understanding, the United States of America will begin removal of its naval blockade. Now, this allows them to start making money again. How will they spend it? Upon the signing of the memorandum, the Islamic Republic of Iran will make arrangements using its best efforts for the safe passage of commercial vessels with no charge for 60 days. So they don't control the Strait of Hormuz. They never should have been allowed to. They don't have the might to continue to. There's might to stop them, but we're going to reward them. And all they have to do is do what they never should have done to begin with. Six, the United States of America undertakes with regional partners to develop a definite mutual agreement plan with at least $300 billion for reconstruction and economic development. You want regime change. The port is blocked. They're going broke. Regime change must come from their own people. Why isn't where we're at right now better than this agreement? Why allow them to start making money, funding proxy terrorists, and rebuilding their nuclear program and maintaining their Revolutionary Guard control over their own people? Thus not giving them the chance to rise up and take their country and create regime change. Number seven, the United States of America undertakes to terminate all types of sanctions. So now they get rewarded for losing at doing what they never should have done. And then you're going to take their word that they won't procure or develop nuclear weapons. I don't even believe the 47-year enemy, which is ignorant to perceive them as, would be worthy of this and keep their word. I know the 1,400-year one will not, from a theological or diplomatic or military position. Then you get to the unfreezing of restricted funds and assets to the Islamic Republic. After signing this memorandum of understanding, the subject to the beginning of the implementation of paragraphs 1, 4, 5, 10, and 11, this memorandum of understanding, the United States continuing the implementation of these measures, the United States of America and the Islamic Republic of Iran will start negotiating regarding the final deal exclusively on the other paragraphs. There are some things that from the very beginning have been non-negotiable on both ends. And they're all still present in this agreement. So not to pat myself on the back, but to ask a genuine question of all of us this morning, if there was any chance this memo of understanding could possibly become a peace agreement, you'd already have a peace agreement. So what is it? Colonel Stephen Bucci is joining us from the Heritage Foundation, largest think tank in the world. Stephen, this is a lot of faith and a lot of reward simply for stop doing what you know they're not going to stop doing, but stop doing what they did that they never should have done. I couldn't get past point number one. And point number one is, who the heck are you to negotiate with the Islamic Republic of Iran based on the sovereignty of your two nations and go ahead and throw Lebanon and Israel in there as if they're not a sovereign nation? I couldn't get past point one. Where are you at with all this?
5: I am not pleased with this agreement, and for mostly the same points you brought up in your intro. They're not, other than stopping doing what they had absolutely no right to do at all with regard to the Straits, and I know that's important because of the economics and the election and all that, but is it important enough to get that we're going to compromise on these other things, that we're going to let them start selling oil again, that we're going to basically allow funds to start flowing, which frankly was the thing that most of us went nutty about under the Obama deal, was we were rewarding them with all of this money that we knew they were going to use for very nefarious intent, regardless of what they say. And, if you want to say there's some credit to the Iranian radical regime, is that they told us the truth. Said, yeah, we're not going to stop spending the money on missiles and our proxies. We've got a mission and we're going to do it. And we're going to be in the same spot again. I'm glad we took out their military. I'm glad we've you know, degraded their nuclear capability as much as we have.
1: And by the way, material out of there,
5: but this is not good enough.
1: Well, with all due respect, because you outrank me, and we didn't do that alone. We did that with great precision, thanks to a lot of Israeli intelligence that we now just throw out the back door.
5: Absolutely.
1: And the final deal will confirm the permanent termination of the war on all fronts, including Lebanon and other provisions of this paragraph. Who is the U.S. to negotiate with these terrorists on behalf of Israel? I mean, this one, I am passionately ticked off.
5: Yeah, we're great friends with Israel. Hopefully there's been some talking going on. But look, the Hezbollah has not stopped shooting at Israel.
1: No.
5: And, you know, does that mean Israel is restrained from shooting back or from going in there to protect themselves? If they think Netanyahu's going to sit back and just let his people be fired upon and not do anything, they're crazy. He's not going to do that. And nor should he.
1: You, like Lieutenant Colonel James Carafano, study history a lot, and especially war. I know there were heated moments between Churchill and FDR, but never did anybody publicly call somebody effing this or effing that or doesn't effing get it. And by the way, through the lens of history, you look back, and they all had their moments, but Churchill got the enemy far earlier and far more clearly than FDR did. In this case, Netanyahu gets the enemy. I keep coming back to this, Colonel, and the president you'll hear in Sounds of the Day, everybody, next half hour. He refers to this as a 47-year enemy. This is not a 47-year adversary of the U.S. This is a 1,400-year enemy of the world. I think Bibi Netanyahu gets it better, but that aside, the U.S. has no right to negotiate any ceasefires on behalf of Israel. That goes back to the very beginning. This is Israel that dealt with who invaded their country and killed and raped their people. They dealt with the proxies first. They decided to take on Iran directly. The U.S. said, well, if you're going to do that, we need to come along because we have interests. And I said from day one, the U.S. interests could be resolved before Israel's. Well, apparently someone's forgotten that and signed it into memorandum. All right, so if this isn't, and I could go through all of these, if this isn't a memorandum of understanding I would sign, let alone think it could achieve anything or arrive anywhere, what is it? A stall?
5: I don't get it. This is not what President Trump said he was, hard over going to get. It's way short of that. It has cut Israel out of the negotiations, which is just nuts. We really have to do this right if we're going to do it, or we're just going to end up doing it again and again and again. And, the American people doesn't do that well. So it's a bad strategy. We should have continued the fight, finished this, changed the regime, and then we'd have a good shot of some sort of peace.
1: Well, there's two ways to achieve regime change. One, you could physically go in and do it. I think that'd be long and problematic. I'm not sure America has the stomach for that. They don't have the stomach for a dollar more in gas. But if you just keep the port blocked, if you just look at them and say, step foot on the rubble of that enriched uranium, I'm going to bomb you. Touch any vessel with anything in that Strait of Hormuz that doesn't belong to you, I'm going to blow you to smithereens. And then if you want to do with ops or with planning, the one thing you didn't achieve is you didn't take enough of the Revolutionary Guard out. You could move forward aggressively with that. But there's nothing wrong with the way things stand right now. They will eventually go broke and their people will have the power. And if you assist them, not by going in with an invasion, but in taking out the Revolutionary Guard that would kill any Iranians that rise up with courage to create a regime change, that is a path to regime change as well, through brokenness and the inability to use a strong arm. So listen, Booch, when I get this stuff more than the commander in chief, I get a problem. And I think the president gets it. He's still wrong. This is not a 47-year enemy. He's not understanding the enemy properly, or you wouldn't type this and sign it.
5: Yeah, I agree 100%. Americans, we know we've got, in the big scheme of things, have a very short national history. And that hinders us in understanding the depth of the adversarial nature of the Persians vis-a-vis all the rest of us. And it's not just the Persian people, but the radical Islamic part of the Persian people.
1: I'll do you one better. They'd be crazy not to sign this. This is a reward for misbehavior, not a punishment.
5: Yeah.
1: I don't think the president had any intention of giving as much as Obama, but it's in there. And I don't think he has any intention of them actually doing any of this. I just wouldn't have put my name on it. It's insulting in writing to me. And I'm one of the few people on the radio saying it. 10 seconds. Go ahead.
5: The only thing that gets, and this sounds really bizarre, gives me some hope, is I don't have any faith that the Iranians will adhere to this. I'm not sure they'll make it to the end of the week, let alone, 60 days from now without all sorts of problems, people shooting at other people, refusing to do what they're signing on this thing to do. So I think there's a strong possibility this could revert and we can go to that. You guys have violated this. We're coming at you again. And my only hope is President Trump was willing to sign this so that nobody could say you didn't go to the nth degree to try and have peace. They violated it. Now we go in and take them out completely. But to give them the ability to sell oil, as soon as we pull the blockade out, that's a big chunk of money flowing in there that right now they don't have, and that is putting pressure on them.
1: And we got to go because
5: is not a good idea.
1: We got to go because we're at a heartbreak. I will say this. There might be a reason J.D. Vance is put on point because Marco Rubio wouldn't even move forward with this. I don't know. I'm just speculating. But this seems to be headed nowhere. But wherever it heads, Stephen, we'll go through it together. We'll talk to you next week. God bless you, my friend. Thank you for your time.
5: Take care.
1: You got it. Everybody's talking about weight loss injections because they work. They lower your blood sugar. They reduce your appetite. You lose weight. 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The president will cue the rooster. He all but describes giving the poison apple to J.D. Vance. All when your morning show continues next. Stay with us.
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1: What am I missing here? Are we not happy with our president? We're not happy with the deal? Do we want Joe Biden back? Do we want Kamala? I mean, what am I missing here?
2: Well, let me fill you in. What you're missing is either the president got really stupid or this is something completely different, really strategic, but on its face, it should be rejected with critical thinking. There's a reason why the president didn't want to sign it in person. There's a reason why I don't want to validate it on the air with you today. But what is it? Maybe Sounds of the Day will help next.
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6: Fox News, I'm Gianna Gelosi. Overnight, President Trump signed the Memorandum of Understanding, formally marking the ceasefire extension with Iran.
7: It's a Memorandum of Understanding. If it doesn't get done in 60 days, that's all right. We go back to bombing. You know, I don't want to do that because it's so good.
6: Within the deal, it will end the naval blockade, reopen the Strait of Hormuz toll-free for 60 days, so there will be more talks to take place to determine the next steps after that. It calls for Iran to dilute its highly enriched uranium. It would lift sanctions on Iran. The U.S. will help develop, quote, at least $300 billion for the reconstruction and economic development of the Islamic Republic of Iran. Fox's Alex Hogan, millions of people are lining lower Manhattan today for a ticker tape parade honoring the New York Knicks after they won their first NBA championship in 53 years. America's listening to Fox News.

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13: Not only by this memorandum of understanding or a potential peace between Iran and the U.S., but also the fighting between Russia and Ukraine. This was probably one of the key moments. This is, okay, something made the president not want to sign this in person. So now listen between his words. I stated it this way. Actually, get that one caller, the last caller that we played right before the bottom of the hour. Because this is not a serious, the way I say it is, if this had any chance of being a peace agreement, it'd be a peace agreement, not a 60-day letter of understanding of areas neither will cave on. This is going nowhere. So either the president's gotten really stupid, and I don't think that, or there's something strategically going on. But on its face, it must be rejected. I couldn't get past point one when they're speaking on behalf of sovereign Israel about who and how they can fight enemies. That's not the U.S.'s authority to do. But I don't hear in the sounds of the day the president wanting to get too close to this document either. So for the caller that was saying, oh, so, well, let me understand. You're against the president. You would have rathered Kamala and Joe Biden. No, get a hold of yourself. Have a cup of coffee, sit down, eat some breakfast, and get a hold of yourself. No, I'm just saying on its face, I wouldn't want anything to do with this document, and I don't sense the president does either. Listen.
14: No, it's not final. It's a memorandum of understanding, and if I don't like it, we'll go back to shooting at them, dropping bombs on their head. If I don't like it, if they don't behave, we'll go right back to dropping bombs right smack in the middle of their head. Okay? Because they've misbehaved for 47 years.
13: There's where you're wrong. They've been misbehaving for 1,400 years. So this is the only problem I do really have with the president. I think he sees them as a 47-year adversary to the United States. No, they're a 1,400-year enemy of the world. But whether you view them through the lens of 47 years or 1,400 years, there's nobody that thinks they're going to agree to this, let alone keep it if they do, including the president. He just said it to you. And if they don't, he's just going to go back to dropping bombs on their head. I think that's the peace agreement. We killed all your scientists. We've destroyed your enriched uraniums. We've destroyed your rockets, destroyed your Air Force, destroyed your Navy. You have no intelligence apparatus. Unfortunately, we got more work to do with your Revolutionary Guard, but keep misbehaving and we're going to bomb you. I would have just left it there, but the president didn't. But that's exactly where he expects to return. Listen.
14: Shooting at them, dropping bombs on their head. If I don't like it, if they don't behave, we'll go right back to dropping bombs right smack in the middle of their head.
13: So that begs the question to the caller. What is this? I want you to answer that, what you think it is. It's got to be something strategic. Maybe you set them up, and then right after the midterms, you go in full force. Regime change. Got an email from one of our listeners in Sacramento. And he says, Michael, basically what I hear Colonel Bucci saying is, I believe the appearance of giving up too much to Iran is what had to be temporarily done to get them to sign an agreement that they will never live up to anyway. Okay. In order to do what? Fully invade? In order to do what? Carry out some kind of two-front war game to keep the market and gasoline in check so the midterms don't get upset? Or what about my theory? There's nothing more important to the it's urgently important for the president to protect you and your family and our country from this enemy, which is why he bombed them to smithereens and they're no threat to you now. After that, the biggest interest of the president is handing off Trumpism to the next generation. He's not interested in going back to Democratic leadership, and he's certainly not interested in going back to establishment Republican leadership that failed him for decades. Now, the question is, who does he want to hand off to, Marco Rubio or J.D. Vance? And so I said, careful, earlier this week. The president carries out the military actions flawlessly, creates a quagmire out of the peace agreement, and then hence the quagmire. They just heard him. He doesn't sound like he's very encouraged it's going to go anywhere. And he hands that to J.D. Vance. Is this like when Biden gave the border poison apple to Kamala? Well, Peter Ducci gets around to asking exactly that. Listen.
15: President Trump, I have a question about this weekend. Why not stick around for the signing ceremony with this Iran peace deal?
16: I might.
15: You might?
16: Yeah, I might. But I'd rather, this is a memorandum of understanding. It's very important, but it might not be the kind of a document that I should be signing.
13: It might not be the kind of document I should be signing. It might not be the optic or visual I would like to provide. Me standing, signing this like it's something great when I know it's a pathway to nowhere. It says the President of the United States at the G7 with Marco Rubio behind him. And guess who gets to mop up this mess? J.D. Vance, to which Peter Ducey follows up with this.
15: There's some element to this where you send the vice president. If it works out, great, you look like a genius for sending him. And if it doesn't work out, it's the vice president.
16: I like that idea, sure. What? This way, if it works out, I'm going to take the credit. If it doesn't work out, I'm blaming J.D. You better be careful, J.D. He's going to turn his plane around and get the hell out of here. Yeah, I like that idea. I think it's a good idea. Thank you very much, everybody.
13: Thank you very much. Good night. Try the veal. I'll be here a few more hours. Where's a rooster when you've earned it? This came up also in that same news conference, and that is the generic polling. And we've documented this. The notion is that as long as this war is going on, the Republicans can't win. I completely disagree. The only thing I really see that's real is an anti-incumbent referendum. I don't think that's going to be, you know, across the board. I wish it would apply here in Tennessee. There's somebody running for governor that I think has every reason to go home and be a grandma and not go on to be a governor. And if you're angry at incumbents, why do you reward them with even higher positions? But I think it's going to apply in a lot of races. Other than that, I don't think so. Because if that's the case, when the narrative has been sold the hardest, gas, gas, gas, affordability, affordability, affordability. He's a king. He's the devil. Why is in the generic polling the Democrats are down? And they have just a slight advantage over Republicans. That's got to be good news for the president. Could explain why he's playing these memorandum of understanding games. Listen.
16: Well, I see the Republicans in generics. You know, generics are very important. I don't know how accurate, because I see a lot of bad polls. The polls are very dishonest. Just like a lot of reporters, like these people over here, are very dishonest. CNN, ABC, it's a whole group of them over there. They're really dishonest people. But, you know, and really, networks are very dishonest. Oh, nice. And they have to straighten themselves out, or they're not going to be very successful because people don't believe them anymore. But, no, the generics are very interesting because the Republicans are coming up strong even before this. You know why they're seeing all these lunatics, like the guy in Maine with the swastika? You know, for 10 years they've been calling me a Nazi. And now they have a Nazi running. He's got a tattoo on him. I've been denying it for 10 years. They know it's not so, but they've been calling. I don't think they can call it to me anymore. You know, one more.
13: He was in rare form yesterday, by the way. I was loving every minute of it. Well, there's a reason why some of these polls, of course, are weighted and are deceiving. In most cases, they're inaccurate because they're under polling. And why are they under polling? Because one side of the matrix won't answer its phone. Do you think if CNN texted or called me or you, we'd answer? We don't. And that's why they overachieve race after race. Because the polls are naturally under-measured on one side, all sides, and they can't get anybody to answer a phone like they used to, but in particular, MAGA will not participate in these polls, but they do participate in electing. I want to get this in before we run out of time. This is, and we did a lot of this on Monday, but this was Scott Jennings' response to the the unfortunate comments by Robert De Niro and others. That even if you don't like a president, why would that impact your love for our country? As Donna, our listener in Philadelphia, said, a president is temporary if it's 8 years at the most. But a country is forever. We're about to have our 250th birthday and nobody wants to come to the house and celebrate because we're fighting with each other. Here's how Scott summed it up. Listen.
17: You know, loving America, being a patriot for America, feeling good about America shouldn't be dictated by whether you won or lost. When I hear De Niro, I hear him saying, I can only love America if we win every election from here on out. That's a rather fascist statement.
18: I think he was really saying that I don't love an America that doesn't do the things that I think it should be doing.
13: She didn't say anything different than he just said. Remember when Obama started calling us a democracy? And a few of us would go, we're not a democracy, we're a republic. We're a government of the people. We're a government of laws. We're a representative constitutional republic. What are you talking about, democracy? Yes, we use a democratic voting style, but we're not a democracy on purpose. Then after a while, people just stopped correcting them. And then we just accepted, oh, we're a democracy, we're a democracy. Then all of a sudden, Joe Biden starts giving democracy a soul. And the Democrats make democracy really them, their party, their platform, their candidates. And anyone who stands against them is an enemy of democracy. That's the game Robert De Niro is ignorantly playing. That's the big bait and switch. But yes, Scott, you're right. Unless you vote for their candidates and what they believe in based on their worldview, never mind Declaration of Independence, never mind the Constitution, never mind the accuracy of the issues that you state, you vote there. If a D's in, they won. If an R's in, democracy is threatened. It's not a sustainable path for our country, I assure you.
19: We want to do it, brother.
20: 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I'm waiting on the consequences.
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13: 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All right, 51 minutes after the hour, oil prices are sliding. Feds holding the interest rate steady. What's ahead for the economy? Rory O'Neill has the recap when your morning show continues next.
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13: 55 minutes after the hour, the new Fed Reserve Chairman, Kevin Warsh, and the governors all decided to keep interest rates steady. All indications are they may actually go up before the end of the year. President Trump has signed the Memorandum of Understanding negotiated with Iran, chose to not do it in person, and signed it early. This is now J.D. Vance's mess to clean up. And the co-founding member of Chicago, Walter Perezader, has died at the age of 81, complications from a six-year battle with Alzheimer's. He retired from the band back in 2017, a year after he got to see the band Chicago inducted into the Rock and Roll Hall of Fame. OU with a huge win over Georgia, 11-4. They are undefeated in College World Series play, and they are headed to the championship best of three series against the North Carolina Tar Heels Saturday night at 7 o'clock on ESPN. Congratulations to all of them, and a happy birthday to Sir Paul McCartney, 84 years old today. All right, oil prices, they're sliding. At the same time, the Fed is keeping interest rates steady. What does all this mean for the economy? Our national correspondent, Rory O'Neill, is here with the rundown. Good morning, Rory.
29: And good morning, Michael. And as we heard from the new Fed chair, Kevin Warsh, yesterday, you know, they have to be getting more aggressive when it comes to breaking the back of inflation, which is why he said it's possible there could be rate increases by the end of the year. And that's what sent stocks tumbling about 500 points off the Dow yesterday. But again, now that we're seeing these oil prices come down, this was really the fuel, for the inflation that we've seen the past couple of months. And if we get to reverse this trend, maybe we can go back to perhaps getting on a pace to start to lower rates. But yeah, the inflation caused by these energy spikes really does complicate things.
13: Yeah. So the president has, at least from one perspective, been fighting a two-front war at home with midterms looming. And that is trying to keep the market pumped up, trying to keep oil in check. And so he'll release positive information. Oil comes down, the market goes up. But there's just no getting around the uncertainty of both and their impact. And as long as inflation is an issue, it's still a fire that you put out with higher interest rates, right? And so I guess the 60 days to work out this war is also 60 days for the Fed to look at whether or not they raise interest rates. I think if there's no progress on the war front, there's definitely going to be a raising of interest rates.
29: Yeah, and that's the concern. Plus, I think the new normal may be that things are always a bit more volatile in the Strait of Hormuz, going forward, because Iran has figured out a couple of drones and a few 20-foot boats, and you can cause real disruption in the Strait, even if you don't really take much significant action against the passing vessels.
13: How does this affect your spending? Well, for those of you with HELOCs, it could go up monthly. It's certainly not going to go down anytime soon. Energy and travel. Although I heard your report all morning long, we're going to be traveling a lot, according to AAA. Not as much as usual, or not as much as you think, but it's definitely up this year from last year, which is interesting. Rory, great reporting. We'll talk again tomorrow. One chance for all of us to live Thursday, June the 18th, 2026. It's never going to happen again. Make it count. Make a difference in someone's life and cherish your own. We'll see you in the morning.
1: Hey there, this is Steve Zahn. 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My morning show is your morning show with Michael Dell.
26: Fort Collins' home for conservative talk is News Talk 600, KCOL.
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10: He's being criticized from the left and right. I'm Dave Anthony, Fox News. Wary of the U.S.-Iran deal President Trump signed digitally last night. Democratic Senate leader Chuck Schumer posted on X, "We're worse off than before the war started." Republican Senator Ted Cruz says the president got very poor advice. History teaches that giving billions of dollars to theocratic lunatics who want to murder us is a bad idea. But the president insists,
11: "We're not putting up money. Only if they're doing things right. If they're doing things right. If people want to invest, they can invest."
10: And on Truth Social, the president posted this morning, "The fools he thinks that think he hasn't done enough and been tough enough on Iran are either jealous, stupid, or bad people." Before signing the agreement at the G7 summit in France, he says it achieves what he wanted.
11: "Reopening the Strait of Hormuz and preventing Iran from ever obtaining a nuclear weapon."
10: But if they don't behave, the president says he'll bomb Iran again.
14: "The final deal must be reached within 60 days with the possibility of an extension. This is related to Iran's nuclear program and the details that are yet to be discussed. The U.S. naval blockade of Iranian ports, and the Iranians will receive tiered sanctions relief."
10: Fox's Trey Yingston, Tel Aviv. War Secretary Pete Hegseth is at a NATO meeting in Brussels telling our allies they weren't there for the U.S. when the war in Iran started.
15: "But too many of our allies said no, or tried to drown us in arcane legal debates, or criticized us publicly for doing what they aren't prepared or able to do themselves. It was shameful."
16: He's at a meeting of NATO defense ministers in Belgium, telling them that over the next 6 months, the Pentagon will review U.S. military forces in Europe. Secretary Hegseth warning that if free-riding allies don't increase defense spending, the United States could withhold payments to NATO.
10: Fox's Jonathan Savage. Ukraine's gone on the counterattack again in Russia with a wave of drones into the capital, Moscow, hitting an oil refinery, disrupting flights at the city's airports. 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
10: The November elections just got more interesting in California. A plan to tax the ultra-rich will be on the ballot, though even some Democrats, including the governor, don't support it.
37: The California Secretary of State's office says it's verified enough signatures for the ballot initiative, a one-time tax on assets worth over $1 billion, up to 5% on assets over $1.1 billion. It's backed by a healthcare workers union. 90% of the money would go to healthcare, the rest to food assistance and education programs. Governor Gavin Newsom and big tech company executives say the tax will drive away business. It's also opposed by some healthcare industry groups and other labor unions who say the one-time tax will get in the way of long-term solutions. There could be a compromise where the state legislature approves other long-term solutions and the billionaire tax backers pull it before a June 25th deadline. Chris Foster, Fox News.
10: We just got an unemployment update. First-time claims dropped slightly last week to 226,000, but the number of people continuing to collect jobless benefits rose a bit, up to 1.8 million. On Wall Street, a rebound's brewing from yesterday's big sell-off. NASDAQ futures up about 500 points, 200-plus for the Dow, the morning after plunging more than double that down from a Dow record high. A huge crowd has gathered in Manhattan to celebrate a championship at the New York Knicks victory parade. So many have shown up. Police are turning some away. Fox's Nate Foy is there.
38: All the viewing pens are full, and the NYPD is expecting up to 4 million people to celebrate this day that New York City has been waiting for 53 years, you could say. It's been that long since the last title. But here's the thing. This is actually the first ever ticker tape parade in Knicks history, because when they first won, or when they last won in 1973, they didn't actually have a parade. So it's going to start at 10 o'clock in Battery Park. It's going to make its way to where we are at City Hall.
10: Also in New York on Long Island. Golf's third major championship of the year teed off this morning. The U.S. Open at Shinnecock Hills. Scottie Scheffler and Rory McIlroy and defending champion J.J. Spawn, they're all on the course now. I'm Dave Anthony, and this is Fox News.
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7: Si, senor.
10: It is a dimly lit room deep within the bowels of the Armstrong and Getty Communications compound. And today on Little Friday, we're toiling under the title of the show.
7: I'm stupid. He's a jealous fool. We're Armstrong and Getty.
10: Reference to the fact that the president announced anybody who's against this fabulous deal with Iran is stupid or jealous or a fool or that sort of thing.
12: Oh, really? I didn't
10: more
12: see
10: that. More on that to come. Alternate title. Unclogging a running wood chipper or socialism? Tough to pick a favorite. And yet people keep voting for it. There's a Democratic socialist, Mamdani style. Gal's about to win in Washington, D.C., it looks like.
12: When does the United States play soccer again? I've got Friday. Soccer fever.
10: Tomorrow, as we speak these words, in beautiful, sunny, junkie-choked Seattle.
12: And we take on
13: Australia.
10: The Socceroos of Australia. The Socceroos. Right. The men down under.
12: Yeah, exciting.
10: One of our most important allies in the Pacific, of course, the Aussies. Solid Navy, solid folks, a little woke for my taste, but I love Australia.
12: And then it is confirmed and supposedly just accidentally, we play Great Britain, England, on the 4th of July, which is kind of hilarious. Yeah.
10: It is. It's absolutely fantastic.
12: We'll
10: do we play soccer or do we shoot them with muskets? I'm just asking questions.
12: Right. We jump out behind from trees and shoot them with muskets as they're all lined up.
10: I happened to be checking the newses yesterday in the afternoon hours when I was alerted there was a barn burner of a game going on between Great Britain or England. Do we call them England? England and Croatia. And so I watched that game the last 20 minutes or so. England looked very capable.
12: Yeah, they're the second-ranked team in the world.
10: Yes.
12: Ain't the greatest that will probably get trounced on the 4th of July. But, you know, you'll be drunk and you'll be six hot dogs in.
10: Hey, the way I look at it is we'll be 1-1. Actually, 2-1. We beat them in 18-12. Not by much. We'll be still be 2-1. It's tough to beat a team three times in a row, Jack. I've heard that many times.
12: Do you know anybody who's saying anything good about the agreement with Iran that seems to be out?
10: Other than J.D. Vance or the president? Not really, no.
12: Glenn Beck
10: there was
12: talking
10: one
12: about.
10: Senator who tried on the news last night.
12: Glenn Beck was talking about how this is America first, and that's what he ran on, and that we're not going to... We're not going to dedicate ourselves to a real war in the Middle East and get, you know, fully involved with troops and everything like that, that is America first. Okay. You know, you can make that argument. Still doesn't mean it's a good idea or that the goals of keeping Iran from getting a nuclear weapon have been reached. There's a good piece to Washington Post today. Guy who was in the Defense Department in the Bush administration, running through a bunch of examples over the years, going way, way, way back to the olden times with other presidents, all the way back to World War II, really, on how these agreements between democracies and autocracies about if you promise to do this, we'll do this for you. They break the promise, and then as a democracy, because as a political party or a politician, you're so invested in it was a good deal, you don't call them on it when they break the deal. And that has been done over and over, including with Ronald Reagan in the Soviet Union. You made a deal. You want to be seen as a good deal maker rather than look like a chump.
3: Well, and you probably claimed up and down as the president, this is a solid deal. No, this has safeguards in place that make sure they'll comply.
12: Right. I didn't even know this story of 1982 or something like that. We had a deal we'd made with the Soviet Union. Actually, Nixon made the deal, but it was under the Reagan administration that we found out that the Soviet Union was violating the deal. We had clear Soviet satellite pictures that they were building some sort of missile site or something like that, someplace where they were not allowed to do it. And we didn't call them on it because it just would have caused so much trouble to call them on the breaking the deal. I see that 100% repeating here. Iran is going to violate the deal in a combination of, well, it makes you look like a bad deal maker if the other side breaks the deal when you swore up and down, like you just said, that you'd hold them to it. And then two, it's such a mess to enforce it. I mean, getting back to we constantly use the parent analogy. Sometimes when you make a threat, I don't know if threat's the right word with a kid, an agreement. MOU. I issue my kids an MOU. Memorandum of understanding, yes. Usually verbally.
3: Sign here and here, initial here. Thank you. Yes.
12: If you don't do this or do you do this, this is what is going to be the consequence. Sometimes the consequence is a pain in the ass to enforce. I don't want to enforce. This makes my life harder, but you have to enforce it or, you know, no future agreements any good.
3: Right.
12: But that's what it'll be. It'll be. So Trump will be in the situation of they're dragging their feet. This is what everybody expects. They're not going to, nothing's going to happen in 60 days. And they quibble about this and that, and they drag it out. They're not going to go back to war. He can talk all he wants about dropping bombs on their head, but we're not going to go back to war.
3: Right. Right. Yeah. I'm having trouble finding any analyst who says anything other than, yeah, we gave in and Iran is emboldened and is going to get what they want. And their nuclear program has absolutely been set back a significant amount of time. And that is an accomplishment worth saluting. Difficult to say how long and for how long it will be set back, which are two questions, but let's not get lost in the weeds. But to what extent will we turbocharge their aims going forward? It's obviously the question. I would like to, and I haven't heard Glenn's argument. It sounds to me like he's just trying to hang on to his staunchly pro-Trump audience, which I get. I mean, the crackdown on fraud and unemployment programs and Medicare and stuff. This stuff is gold. It is 24 karat gold that the Trump administration is doing right now. It's wonderful. I have no desire to undermine the good things they're doing. But if Glenn or whomever doesn't answer the argument, every president has said Iran can't get a nuke and we would do what it took to deny them that. Either that's true and we need to keep doing that, or you're right, that pulling back is, we're not going to get involved in a long war in the Middle East. Wait, you left my argument behind in the dust. You haven't addressed it yet. Do we need to deny Iran a nuke? If the answer is yes, then if your argument doesn't address that, you haven't made an argument. You've just kind of snow-jobbed me.
12: If Iran does announce in a couple of years they have a nuclear weapon, history will lay that at the feet of Donald Trump, even though no other president was willing to do anything about it either.
3: True.
12: But that's just the way it's going to look. I think it's going to
3: be late at many feet.
12: But. I think it's going to turbocharge their efforts. Why wouldn't they now that they've got the knowledge and the world has the knowledge that the Strait of Hormuz is a powerful tool?
3: Mm-hmm. Yeah, they're emboldened in several different ways.
12: Yeah, it's rough.
3: Yeah, these are odd times.
12: I got to read more from that op-ed piece. I thought it was really, really interesting. I thought about that just in my own life on the way you need to realize that if you make some sort of agreement of any kind, whether it's parenting or whatever the hell it is, do you really have the balls to follow through on your threat? Because sometimes a threat is difficult.
3: Are you praying for compliance or are you actually demanding compliance?
12: Are you going to, just thinking of somebody, are you going to pay the money to get a lawyer and go through the mess of all the things you said you would do if they don't mm-hmm. comply? Are you actually going to do that? Because if you're not, you probably shouldn't threaten.
3: Yeah. And on a similar topic, briefly, there's an old saying by some French thinker, I can't remember who, that the heaviest weight in the world is the body. Napoleon, that was it. The heaviest weight in the world is the body of a woman you no longer love.
12: Jeez, that's a downer.
3: Oh,
12: why don't you say that every morning to start the show?
3: Okay, sure.
4: Yeah, great. Thanks, Joe. Yeah.
3: And a reminder, we'll all die someday. Trump is to the Republicans in the Senate now, a lot of them, that woman. There is an open feud going on right now in the Senate. Open insubordination is the wrong word because the Senate is a branch of government that's actually above the executive in the Constitution. It's just being eclipsed by the Iran deal right now. But, oh, man, there is real tension there.
12: Lots to talk about today. Let's start the show officially real quick. I'm Jack Armstrong. He's Joe Getty on this. It is Thursday, June 18th, the year 2026. We are Armstrong and Getty, and we approve of this program.
3: Let's begin then officially, according to FCC rules and regulations. Here we go at Mark.
6: It's inspiring to see all your fresh minds ready to take on the world. Sadly, due to the construction of data centers and the impending water wars, the most useful college majors now are foraging and hand-to-hand combat. Yeah.
12: Probably would have helped to know what that was. That was Rachel Dretch from Saturday Night Live bringing back her bit from the 90s, Debbie Downer. Of course, the only majors that are worth anything now are foraging and hand-to-hand combat. Wah, wah.
3: That is really funny. She was speaking at the Dartmouth graduation ceremonies.
12: We'll have to play more of that later. That is funny. Feline leukemia. Wah, wah. That's the one that cracked up Jimmy Fallon, if you've ever seen that YouTube bit where he couldn't keep it together. Oh, that's
3: funny. She's killing it on Broadway right now.
12: Oh, good for
3: Rachel
12: her.
3: Rachel Dretch, yeah.
12: Good for her.
3: Uh-huh, yeah, yeah.
12: So we got Heather's headlines and some more news of the day on a variety of fronts. How you
3: the Heather lines. How do you like that?
12: The Heather lines? I don't know.
3: Yeah, Heather with the headlines. The headlines.
12: No. I understand.
3: Just ran
12: the
3: it
12: premise.
3: Up the flagpole. No one.
12: It wasn't a lack of understanding of the premise.
3: Hey.
12: There are no bad ideas. That's what we say when we're brainstorming.
3: When we've heard a really bad idea and don't want somebody to feel bad. Yes.
12: Okay, we got that next. Stay here.
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12: We'll talk about lots of other things, but taking in more information on this, how this war is coming to a close. It is a disaster, I think. Like a disaster.
3: Okay. All right. We will discuss. What? Well, at least it's a humiliating disaster.
12: That's part of the disaster.
3: Of our own making. Yes. Yes. I love Scotch whiskey. I've made that clear. But I tell you what the Scots love more than whiskey? Beer. Holy cow. They are drinking the city of Boston dry. for the World Cup game. It's several. Sam Adams ran out of beer at its giant tap room. They ran out of their Boston Lager. They had to do an emergency resupply because the Scots are in town

0: Yeah, so the people that get out on the sidewalk and cheer for him, do you realize he's claiming he was so crazy that he shouldn't be found guilty? Not that he was so justified and rational, and it clearly was a good idea, like you're claiming, as you stand on the street with your Up With Luigi signs.
1: From ABC 7, measure to give non-citizens the right to vote in Los Angeles city elections to go before voters. That'll be an interesting one. From Fox News, subcontractors say they are owed millions and facing financial ruin after helping to build the Obama Presidential Center.
0: Oh, wow. God, you want it. So if you've got some, like, you need to throw up, rather than take some medicine to make yourself throw up or put your finger down your throat, watch MSNBC's coverage of the opening of the Obama Library today. I've already seen the teases, and it's just, bleh. Oh, my God, are they fawning over the former president? Oh, it's disgusting.
1: That library costs $850 million
0: good
1: to build.
0: Lord.
1: News Nation says China says spy turtles are snooping in its waters.
2: That's weird. It sounded like you said spy turtles.
1: Spy turtles.
0: Yes.
1: And finally, this morning from the Babylon Bee, the world breathes a sigh of relief as terrorists promise to be good.
0: Yeah, that's a pretty good one. Good one, Babylon Bee. World breathes a sigh of relief as terrorists promise to be good.
2: That's all good. Look at the markets. That's what the president said.
3: Armstrong and Getty.
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6: Fox News, I'm CJ Pop. The U.S. and Iran signed on the dotted line. It's another step toward ending the war for good. Fox's Trey Yinks in Tel Aviv.
7: Many details still have to be discussed in relation to Iran's nuclear program. They have made commitments in this memorandum of understanding. And now Iran's top negotiators will meet with American mediators to try and work out a path forward. We know the Qataris are involved in this process to actually make the schedule of when these meetings are going to take place.
6: The deal also eases sanctions and opens the Strait of Hormuz. A little rain in the forecast for the ticker-tape parade in Lower Manhattan to celebrate the NBA champion New York Knicks.
8: I'm so excited!
6: Some fans lining up overnight. Fox 5 New York reporter Robert Moses along the Canyon of Heroes.
9: People as far as the eye can see, and every so often this crowd will break out in chants.
6: The celebration begins at 10 a.m. Eastern. 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
11: The Denver Auditor's Office wants to know what you think it should focus on next year. Auditor Tim O'Brien says public input can help with next year's plan.
12: We're looking at where the city might be at risk of not achieving, you know, the goals and objectives that the city has for delivering services to the taxpayer.
11: Residents can submit their suggestions through email, social media, or in person. Denver city leaders are moving ahead with a plan to update the requirements for child care facilities to better align with state regulations. The city's Office of Children's Affairs, Rhett Gutierrez.
13: When child care providers sign a lease, but they're having to wait to actually have their first day of classes and their first day of care, that's lost costs, and that's not maximizing the efficiency for those providers.
11: Gutierrez stresses that updating the code wouldn't come at the expense of downgrading health and safety requirements. He says Denver's public health department would still be able to

0: interfacilities on an as-needed basis. That's the latest. I'm Keenan Dixon.
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12: We don't get to tell them not to do that. Two crazy things, in my opinion. But we'll talk about that next hour.
13: All right, turn off his microphone, Michael. Just to be safe. All right, coming up, criminal networks and hacker gangs are weaponizing your toaster. Stay with us. Maybe not your toaster, but every internet-connected device in your home might be a tool right now of hacking networks and foreign governments. They came with backdoor software installed that nobody knew about.
12: Wow. God, I don't want software in all my stuff.
13: I don't either.
12: That's where they make their money, we found out. That's one of the reasons that big screen TVs are so cheap. It's because various companies get tons of data.
13: Yeah.
12: from your smart TV. God, that's so maddening. You go to watch something and you have to update software. If you're old enough to remember when you could just walk up and turn on the TV and always watch it.
13: Yeah, yeah. So more on that to come. It is fascinating and troubling. Do you remember the name Tim Tebow? Sports fans certainly do. He was a college football phenomenon, University of Florida. He was roundly ridiculed and mocked by certain members of the media because he was a proud and devout Christian and would pray and talk about his Christianity given the opportunity.
12: He was one of the greatest.
13: He was portrayed as a stupid hick.
12: He was one of the greatest college football players of all time. And then for whatever reason, a bust in the NFL, but out and proud about his Christianity. So that made him a bad person.
13: And while the people who mocked Tim Tebow are sipping expensive cocktails in Manhattan and dying slowly of ennui, Tim is now dedicating his life to rescuing victims of child sexual abuse, both pornography and trafficking and that sort of thing. And he did an interview with Brett Baer last night on Fox News that I thought was amazing. Here he is talking about the horrifically, almost hilariously, if it were at all funny, inadequacies of our programs to find and stop this sort of abuse.
2: But right now in the ICSA database, there are 89,000 series of boys and girls that have been raped and abused and they're unidentified. Could you imagine if you are one of seven people, and they're amazing, they're the tip of the spear. Could you imagine if you were one of those seven, your job was to identify all those boys and girls? There's no chance. But with the Renewed Hope Act and the training and now going from 7 to 200 victim identification and forensic specialists, we have a chance now of pushing this fight back, because ultimately we are losing. We're getting our butts kicked in so many areas, and we have a chance now with this.
13: Interestingly, we skipped over the description of the problem. I will lay that out.
12: Did I miss something?
13: Okay. So there is a horrific amount of child porn online in the dark recesses, the dark web, the encrypted exchanges, that sort of stuff.
12: I didn't know that.
13: And oh my God, we've got to get the first part of that report. I did not memorize all these statistics about the number of victims there are out there. And he talks about the 89,000, the number of perpetrators there are and how many victims those perpetrators tend to have across their lifetimes, and how incredibly important it is that we identify the kids in those horrific videos and pictures and figure out who they are, so we can find them and identify the horrific monsters that are raping them and sexually abusing them and sometimes profiting from their efforts. Often it's within the same household. And, well, usually it's within the same household, which is absolutely horrifying. And there were people in the Justice Department, seven, dedicated to figuring out, identifying these poor kids. Being victimized as we speak in a lot of cases. There are now 200, and there's more funding coming through the act he was talking about.
12: With the amount of money that we waste in the federal government on programs that don't do anything, the idea that that is underfunded is horrifying.
13: Yeah, hey, Gavin, shut down the bullet train and let's start finding child rapists. How about that? Because the bullet train will never exist, and we all know that. It's just a gift to your cronies. It's absolutely awful. Go ahead and play 37, Michael, and we'll get that other stuff in a bit.
14: And you look at these numbers on online enticement reports to the cyber tip line, 292,000 the first 6 months of 2024, 518,000 in the first 6 months of 2025. I mean, it seems like this is exploding.
2: It is, and it's growing every single day. A couple years ago, the first time that we testified, that number in the ICSA database, it wasn't 89,000. It was 57,000. And with all the law enforcement, our team and partners and so many people that have been fighting in this space in the last 2 years, 20,000 boys and girls have been identified and are rescued. But that number is still at 89,000. That means that really that number has risen to 109,000. So it is growing exponentially.
12: So you said it often comes from within the household. So then you got to, I don't even want to throw out examples, but you have a family member whose brain is broken and is turned on by sexual stuff with kids. So they video it and put it online to make money?
13: Or as a trade with other monsters to get more child porn because they're so into it.
12: God, I don't know anything about the scary parts of the internet. I don't know how to get into it or reach it or look at it. I mean, I just use Google. But I'd be interested, but I'm kind of glad I don't have any way to get up and look at it.
13: Right, yeah. Hey, some of the stuff that I wanted is here in clip 38, Michael. Roll that. Tim.
2: And we also know you got to see a little bit of that red dot map, the six-month screenshot of more than 330,000 unique IP addresses downloading and sharing child rape images under the age of 12. But we also know that 55 to 85% of them that are downloading are also hands-on offenders. And we also know that your average offender has 13 victims in your lifetime. So every time we can protect a kid and put one of those offenders behind bars, we protected a whole lot of other kids as well.
13: First of all, it is fantastic what he and folks working with him are doing and the number of lives that have been saved, changed, the number of souls, these poor children's souls that may have been, you know, rescued in time that they can live happy lives. I pray that that's the case, is just amazing. So credit to him. But the evil is out there and it's there's a lot of it. The internet has enabled so much more efficient exchange engagement in evil. There's just no denying it. Islamism, child porn, you name it.
12: The one pervo in your small town who used to be completely isolated now has a big group he's part of.
13: Yeah.
12: And can, facilitate more awfulness. Oh, that is really disturbing. God, I would think if we put enough money into it, we could track these people down because it's pretty hard to hide online, not be found out where you are and who you are.
13: They're pretty good at it. There are ways to do it.
12: I'll bet we could find them if we put enough money into it.
13: Yeah, if it was a high enough priority, I agree. We could at least do a great deal better. And, you know, not to diminish this by citing, you know, the starfish metaphor, but no, we're not going to save every kid, but we might save, like he said, 20,000 of them in the last several years. Let's make it 100,000, please.
12: Well, and with all the money we spend on programs that do nothing, God, the fact that that had just a few people in it, you know, floating around the entirety of the internet trying to catch these people is horrifying.
13: It is. It absolutely is. Yeah. Child rape victims don't have well-paid lobbyists. That's the problem. Yeah. It is good people fighting a righteous battle. I'm afraid that the takeaway is a bit of a downer, and I don't want it to be.
12: Well, I've got an optimistic note about Tim Tebow I can tell you about right after this. And speaking of online and everything that can happen online, Your dad is floating around out there. A lot of it might be on the dark web for other people to snatch up and sell to people. Your address, your name, your phone number, your emails, all that sort of stuff. 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
13: Yeah, it really is quite amazing because they get after it and they keep after it over and over and over again so that your data isn't being sold and sold and resold. 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We'll have a link to the Tim Tebow Foundation if you want to get involved or donate or whatever. It is a righteous cause.
12: He, I guarantee, because I've heard him talk enough. Again, one of the greatest football players who's ever played. I mean, he's in the argument for the best college football player who ever existed and then couldn't make a go of it in the NFL and tried like crazy for a long time. But I guarantee that he has the view of this wasn't God's plan for me, of what I'm supposed to do with my talents on earth is to become an NFL football player. And he's decided to do this sort of thing. He's got the star power. He can get doors opened. I'm sure he can get people on the phone that you and I couldn't get on the phone because he's, you know, if you're a college football fan, he's a big deal.
13: Right.
12: And then, you know, and use his skills to tackle this problem, for instance.
13: Right. And I'm a cynic and I can recognize insincerity pretty consistently. And he is extremely articulate and 100% sincere in his desire to do this good thing. So good for you, Tim. Again, I will be contributing myself. We don't have a lot of time. Maybe we can get to this next hour, how hackers found a backdoor into the American living room. Nation state cyber attackers, the usual suspects, are increasingly using what they call residential proxy networks. We've talked about this before, to mask their traffic to our ability to find somebody online, turning your everyday electronics into a global threat and a tool of the evildoers.
12: I was shopping for a crock pot, and I was trying to find one that doesn't have a big LCD keypad on it that you get, you know, so you can operate it on your phone. I just want a knob like my grandma's had, on low, off, low, high. That's all I want. I don't want to tie into
13: your grandma's knob. Who can forget it? Right. Yes.
12: I don't want to have to update the software in my freaking crock pot and the Chinese hack into it. Burn my rump roast.
15: China. Right.
13: Sorry, kids, no stew tonight. I need to update the software. But, Dad, it just warms things slowly. What does it need software for? I don't know, son, but it's smart. It's a smart crock pot.
12: Oi! And you don't want, you know, communist Xi hacking into your crock pot doing whatever the Chinese are going to do.
13: Right, with hands all over your meat. A second Schwanz pun in one segment. Unfortunate.
12: Oh, my God. She's got his hands on his meat. You get grandma's knob all in one segment.
13: Yeah, I really need to find some. I know.
12: Tim Tebow would not appreciate this. Okay, we have got mailbag next.
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1: One senior Trump official called the agreement a gentleman's agreement between the United States and Iran. Can you have a gentleman's agreement with a bunch of Islamo-fascist terrorists? I don't think you can, but more on that in hour two.
2: Here are your freedom-loving quotes of the day, continuing our series on negotiation. This is from F.C. Lee, from a book you've never heard of. When playing the game, sometimes you didn't want your opponent to respect you as smart, rational, and clever. Sometimes you wanted the opponent to believe you were completely unstable and utterly reckless.
1: Hmm.
2: Yeah, that's interesting. And then this from Stuart Stafford, who writes about diplomacy, among other things. There is a time for diplomacy and a time for the battering ram. Mailbag.
1: Apparently we're in the time for diplomacy stage.
2: Before we get into the newsy substance, Tom wrote a note about Iran and stuff, but his PS is fantastic. I mentioned my brother's service in the submarine service, United States. And he says, I wonder if your brother's familiar with the USS Jack, SSN 605 sister boat to the Thresher. I was on the Jack in the winter of 77 when our snorkel mast froze open in stage 4 seas off the continental shelf. We were trying to stay at periscope depth while doing 40-degree rolls under 60 feet of water. Suddenly, water started pouring down the 6-inch snorkel mast and into the battery breaker wall. That started an electrical fire. A young engineering officer yelled, chlorine gas! Everyone immediately secured watertight doors and hastily scrambled for gas masks. Thankfully, he was wrong about the chlorine gas, or I wouldn't be here. My shipmates, including some off-watch guys who were barefoot, clad only in boxer shorts, successfully fought an electrical fire while ankle-deep in salt water. What a day. Long story short, we lipped back to New London and nobody died. The end.
1: Oof.
2: What a day indeed, my friend.
1: I wouldn't forget that.
2: Yeah, it's become kind of a cliche to say thanks for your service, but that's a tale of bravery, capability, and training more than anything else. Let's see. We got a variety of comments on the Iran deal. I'm going to skip those for now. How about this? Kevin from Boise, we were talking yesterday about how California now has a law encouraging slash forcing utility companies to give a certain percentage of their contractor contracts for everything from, you know, metal to coffee to whatever, to gay and trans-owned businesses. But you've got to be certified as gay, certifiably gay. And if you fake being gay, if you're not gay enough, you could do 5 years in prison.
1: That's why you need to be 100% certified grade A gay.
2: Right, exactly. So Kevin from Boise writes, so California will now have a gay registry? History tells us nothing about the harm that can come from that. Sarcastic. I love this. Jeff in Pacific Grove on the same topic. So it's more important to carefully check if someone's gay than that they're a citizen and eligible to vote. Wow. Yeah. Asking to show your license is way too oppressive. But having, like, documented notary public stamped documents to show you're a homosexual is, that's absolutely appropriate.
3: Let me be clear. I am gay.
2: Oh, my gosh. We haven't played that clip in forever, Michael.
1: Do we have anybody emailing us saying, how dare you guys doubt Trump on this Iran deal? Or this is clearly a good deal and this is why. Is anybody saying that?
2: Well, kind of obliquely, one gal said, "It's you guys are Debbie Downers, so depressing. You sound like CNN. I can't remember what else she said. I can't take too long to find.
1: You can criticize us for being Debbie Downers that were, you know, you tune in and you hear negativity. But is there any positivity to be had on this story?
2: I can't find any of that. We've got one of our young fascists saying Nick Fuentes was right all along.
1: About.
2: And you guys are fools and boomers and you've gotten everything wrong your entire lives. Nick Fuentes wow, predicted everything. All of this. And got Tucker Carlson that, you know, it would end in a stalemate with damage being done and blah, blah, blah. So, Let's see. On the topic of political violence, black or blue or black and blue, writes Brian, the race to the blue and red in a race to the bottom. Blah, blah. I agree with calling out our own side on political violence. But as you stated right before that, the Democratic run media doesn't call out any of this stuff. So you got to do something obnoxious just to get the story some news coverage. I believe in looking menacing and carrying a soft, understanding speech. Yeah, I don't know what ends the cycle of political violence, and neither does anybody else, but enforcing the damn law would help, like they're trying to do, the feds busting all those violent Antifa rioters in Minneapolis. You got to arrest them and punish them.
1: Apparently, the deal is out. We know what it is. Trump made a lot of comments about it yesterday. See if you think it's a good thing for the United States or the world or not. We'll get to that in an hour or two. If you miss a segment, get the podcast. Armstrong and Getty On Demand.
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1: He's being criticized from the left and right.
10: I'm Dave Anthony, Fox News. Wary of the U.S.-Iran deal President Trump signed digitally last night. Democratic Senate leader Chuck Schumer posted on X, "We're worse off than before the war started." Republican Senator Ted Cruz says the president got very poor advice. History teaches that giving billions of dollars to theocratic lunatics who want to murder us is a bad idea. But the president insists.
11: We're not putting up money. Only if they're doing things right. If they're doing things right. If people want to invest, they can invest.
10: And on Truth Social, the president posted this morning, the fools he thinks that think he hasn't done enough and been tough enough on Iran are either jealous, stupid, or bad people. Before signing the agreement at the G7 summit in France, he says it achieves what he wanted.
11: Reopening the Strait of Hormuz and preventing Iran from ever obtaining a nuclear weapon.
10: But if they don't behave, the president says he'll bomb Iran again.
12: The final deal must be reached within 60 days with the possibility of an extension. This is related to Iran's nuclear program and the details that are yet to be discussed. The U.S. naval blockade of Iranian ports, and the Iranians will receive tiered sanctions relief.
10: Fox's Trey Yingst in Tel Aviv. War Secretary Pete Hegseth is at a NATO meeting in Brussels telling our allies they weren't there for the U.S. when the war in Iran started.
13: But too many of our allies said no. Or tried to drown us in arcane legal debates, or criticized us publicly for doing what they aren't prepared or able to do themselves. It was shameful.
14: He's at a meeting of NATO defense ministers in Belgium, telling them that over the next 6 months, the Pentagon will review U.S. military forces in Europe. Secretary Hegseth warning that if free-riding allies don't increase defense spending, the United States could withhold payments to NATO.
10: Fox's Jonathan Savage. Ukraine's gone on the counterattack again in Russia with a wave of drones into the capital, Moscow, hitting an oil refinery, disrupting flights at the city's airports. 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
10: The November elections just got more interesting in California. A plan to tax the ultra-rich will be on the ballot, though even some Democrats, including the governor, don't support it.
20: The California Secretary of State's office says it's verified enough signatures for the ballot initiative, a one-time tax on assets worth over $1 billion, up to 5% on assets over $1.1 billion. It's backed by a health care workers union. 90% of the money would go to health care, the rest to food assistance and education programs. Governor Gavin Newsom and big tech company executives say the tax will drive away business. It's also opposed by some healthcare industry groups and other labor unions who say the one-time tax will get in the way of long-term solutions. There could be a compromise where the state legislature approves other long-term solutions and the billionaire tax backers pull it before a June 25th deadline. Chris Foster, Fox News.
10: We just got an unemployment update. First-time claims dropped slightly last week to 226,000, but the number of people continuing to collect jobless benefits rose a bit, up to 1.8 million. On Wall Street, a rebound's brewing from yesterday's big sell-off. NASDAQ futures up about 500 points, 200-plus for the Dow, the morning after plunging more than double that down from a Dow record high. A huge crowd has gathered in Manhattan to celebrate a championship at the New York Knicks victory parade. So many have shown up. Police are turning some away. Fox's Nate Foy is there.
21: All the viewing pens are full, and the NYPD is expecting up to 4 million people to celebrate this day that New York City has been waiting for 53 years, you could say. It's been that long since the last title. But here's the thing. This is actually the first ever ticker tape parade in Knicks history, because when they first won, or when they last won in 1973, they didn't actually have a parade. So it's going to start at 10 o'clock in Battery Park. It's going to make its way to where we are at City Hall.
10: Also in New York on Long Island, golf's third major championship of the year teed off this morning. The U.S. Open at Shinnecock Hills. Scotty Scheffler and Rory McIlroy and defending champion J.J. Spawn, they're all on the course now. I'm Dave Anthony, and this is Fox News.
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32: And what we know about this peace plan, it does not call for new weapons inspectors or sanctions on Iran. Instead, President Trump is saying that if they color outside the lines, he will just drop some bombs on their heads.
1: Yeah, so we're going to go through this report from Peter Ducey of Fox, who lays out the MOU, the Memorandum of Understanding, that did come out yesterday. Nobody's denying on either side, I don't think, that this is an accurate version of the 8 points or 14 points or whatever it is. It's a very short and vague, which I guess we'll get into the conversation about that in a little bit, because Trump kind of says it's self-enforcing with common sense. But anyway, Peter Ducey goes on.
32: And now the boss has to sell this memorandum of understanding to a skeptical American public. Key points shared by the White House. The U.S. will help develop, quote, at least $300 billion for the reconstruction and economic development of the Islamic Republic of Iran. And the United States of America undertakes to make fully available for the use of frozen or restricted funds and assets of the Islamic Republic of Iran.
0: The unfreezing is an easy one to answer. We have taken a lot of their money, and we have their money. We have taken their money. It's not our money. It's their money.
1: The tone, the language on this and other clips you're going to hear from Trump is all so conciliatory for somebody that in theory, you know, we've got our foot on their neck and forcing them to do something because we went to war with them and won. It doesn't sound like that.
2: We are going to remove their civilization from the face of the earth. I demand unconditional surrender. Now it's like we're best buddies and everything's fine.
1: Yeah.
2: And I could even, I mean, look, if he believes this is the best deal for the country and the world, blah, blah, blah. Okay, great. But there would be an uneasy, we're watching them every step. We are going to absolutely withhold any of the carrots until the terms of the deal are met. No, it has more of a feel of we're officially together.
1: Or it was their money all along, so we took their money and we're holding it. So, yeah, we're giving back their money. Anyway, it rolls on.
32: On a 14-point plan, it's not until point number 8 that you find this. The Islamic Republic of Iran reaffirms that it shall not procure or develop nuclear weapons.
3: Bomb Iran if they don't comply, but there's nothing enforceable in the deal itself. Is that correct?
0: Does it have to be?
1: Yeah, so that's kind of self-enforcing. Trump says you don't need to write into the deal. You don't get a nuke. You don't try to buy a nuke. You don't work on getting a nuke or we'll attack you because that's just understood.
2: Sure. Yeah, that's legit.
1: Does that make sense to you?
2: Yeah, or we'll drop a bomb on your head.
1: But who believes he would?
2: Well, if Iran doesn't believe it, it doesn't matter who believes it.
1: Well, I don't think Iran believes it because I don't believe it. We're not going back to war.
2: Yeah, yeah. We were looking for a good, solid defense of this deal. I think I've found one. It's okay. Well, it's from James Lindsay, who we like and respect around here. A brilliant man. Do you want to hear that now or do you want to hold off?
1: Let's get the rest of the Peter Ducey report and then we've got a comment from Trump and then we can hear somebody say something good about this.
32: The president's perspective on ending the war, it was just time.
0: The thing that's going to stop them from doing that, because you can't cover everything in a document, is common sense. They don't want to get bombed. They don't want to get hit.
1: So that's the idea of the gentleman's agreement of they understand that if they try to get a weapon, we're gonna go back to bombing them. Let's save the missiles conversation for a different time because it's a different topic. Give me General Jack Keane 61 because I have been surprised at how negative on this deal Fox has been. Way more than I've seen them do on anything with Trump through either term. Of various hosts and guests talking about Trump being wrong about something. But it's been endless on Fox around this deal, including General Jack Keane, who usually supports what Trump does.
4: There's a $300 billion investment fund. Who cares where the money comes from? If it doesn't come from the United States, I get that. Of course it shouldn't. But it shouldn't come from anybody. I mean, when we recovered Germany and Japan, the Nazis weren't in charge. The Japanese imperialists weren't in charge. Here, the Iranians are in charge. The killers and thugs are still in charge. They're going to take that money and recover everything.
1: Yeah. And they get the money first. The strait opens. They get to start making money off oil revenue again. They get the investment money. And then in the future, we're hoping they comply on this trying not to get a nuclear weapon. Why would you believe they're going to do that? They just survived our best shot and realized we don't have the stomach to go through with it.
2: Right. Well, it all depends on if you believe clip 42.
0: You know, you talk about regime change. Nobody will say that, but I guess that's, look, you know, one set of leaders is all gone. The second set of leaders is all gone. Their third set of leaders a little bit gone, but for the most part. And frankly, I think that's regime change. I think they're going to behave much differently. I think they see a different way of life that they were never exposed to.
1: You're right. That is the crux of the whole matter, are these different people. Noah Rothman of the National Review writing, the notion that there can be a dependable gentleman's agreement with an Islamist terrorist organization constitutionally, because this was their organizing principle, constitutionally committed to America's destruction is insulting. But the question is, are these still hardcore jihadists? Or is it like Trump said, no, we're down to like the third layer of leadership, and these people aren't hardcore jihadists.
2: I would suggest that even in the Quran, the idea is enshrined that, look, if you've got to pretend to not be a hardcore jihadist to get Allah's will done, do that. Deny Islam all day long if you want. Pretend you don't believe. If that will get you past your obstacle, do that. And that's exactly what they're doing.
1: That's interesting, because that's much different than the way Christians have handled it for 2,000 years, where many, many people, certainly in the early days of Christianity, went to their death rather than denounce Jesus. You go ahead and get your head cut off.
2: Right. Yeah.
1: Interesting.
2: So a handful more criticisms, and then we'll get to a couple of fairly robust defenses of the deal. Just a couple of headlines. This is from David Sanger. Trump demanded Iran's unconditional surrender. He got a surprise instead. The New York Times, Iran gets major economic lifeline for minimal concessions and initial deal. New York Post, that's the headline is buried. Oh, Trump blasts critics of his Iran plan as fools. Where's the quote? Blasted critics of the Iran deal as fools for not thinking he was tough on Tehran, describing them as either jealous, bad people, or stupid.
1: Which am I, since I think this is a bad deal? Am I jealous, a bad person, or stupid? Probably stupid.
2: We'll take emails on that topic. These fools who think I haven't been tough enough on Iran when the stock market just hit a record high and oil prices are tumbling down are either jealous, bad people, or stupid, he wrote on Truth Social.
1: He judges everything on whether the stock market went up or down.
2: Let's see. From the New York Post, Trump's Iran deal secrecy was atrocious and Vance's dodging made it worse.
1: Here, I got one positive thing to say. It's possible, and I wish he would say this out loud if it's the case. Maybe he feels like it'd be political suicide, but what if this is the case? It didn't work out like I thought it would, but look, in reality, in life, you have to go with reality now. And reality now is, this is the best thing to do. Things didn't turn out the way I thought they would. We were wrong. We made a guess. It didn't happen. They didn't fall. People didn't rise up. Regime didn't quit, et cetera, et cetera. But starting today with the facts on the ground, if you landed from Mars today and looked at the facts on the ground, this is the best thing to do going forward. It's like a sunk cost.
2: We're going to consolidate our gains.
1: It's like a sunk cost principle.
2: Right, exactly. Not going to throw good money and lives after bad.
1: But you already spent $2 million on building this house. It doesn't matter. It turns out this is a bad idea. We need to start from today. What's the best thing going forward?
2: Right, fair enough. 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
1: The sunk cost principle is so clearly true intellectually, but very difficult emotionally with anything in life, whether it's relationships, kids, jobs, construction projects, investments, whatever it is. If you put a whole bunch of effort and time and cost and blood, sweat, and tears into something, you feel like you got to move forward on that project. But sometimes, looking at the facts today,
2: we can't abandon it now.
1: Yes, yeah, exactly. Exactly.
2: Yeah. So J.D. Vance's political career is swirling the drain, in my opinion. We can get to that. I don't want to rush through the defense of the deal from the fabulous James Lindsay. So why don't we take a break and come back and take a look at that? Because believe it or not, around here, we just want to know what's true. And often you have to look at both sides.
1: I'd be happy to be wrong. I'd rather be wrong than right about this, that this turns out it's a good deal. That'd be awesome. It'd be fantastic. I don't think it is. Stay tuned.
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1: My problem with some of the people who have come out against this is there's with this argument that this isn't America first. Yeah, it really is America first. Every single president has said we have to fix this problem. But he tried to fix the problem. Everybody has tried to fix the problem. He tried a new approach.
2: Yeah.
1: And he may have kicked it down the road longer than everybody else, but we're still having to deal with the problem. But what's not America first is getting us bogged down into another war in the Middle East with troops on the ground.
3: So that's Glenn Beck on Mark Halperin's show yesterday afternoon, making the argument that, you know, we kicked the can further down the road with a new approach. So have an optimistic view of this.
2: And we don't want to get bogged down into endless 2.5 month wars that were only like 4 weeks of 3 weeks of fighting. See, that whole endless wars, bogged down in wars thing, you got to have like a long war or get bogged down to throw that around. But anyway, this is the defense of the deal segment. James Lindsay, friend of the Armstrong and Getty Show, we're big fans, partly because James does not give a crap what he's supposed to think. He thinks independently, which is how he launched his anti-woke crusade, brilliant anti-woke crusade, from Portland.
3: He might be the most independent, I say whatever I think guy on earth.
2: Yeah, love James.
3: I'd love to know what his model is for making a living, how he makes money, and how I don't know. Anyway, he angers everyone all the time.
2: Yeah, he does. So he writes, my logic here all starts with this seemingly rogue comments, with his, Trump's, seemingly rogue comments about Iran keeping rockets and missiles, which has freaked out many, particularly Israelis and their supporters. Jack, you mentioned that as well. Very generous. I mean, yeah, you get to keep building rockets. Everybody has rockets. It's fine. I'm betting the Gulf states are really uncomfortable, like Israel is, with that statement. They're not stupid. They're also targets, like Israel is. Less, but a lot. And the IRGC are crazy bastards. Makes me think Trump made it for them. The thing is, they didn't do their parts and aren't yet. And yet Trump's definitely pissed at them because they straight up didn't help during the war so far. They wouldn't even let us use their airspace and tried to close down our military bases. That's true in a couple of cases, definitely not true in a couple more cases, but we'll go on. Trump didn't like that, and he didn't forget. No way. So Trump letting them feel some legitimate heat that can be resolved by accomplishing his primary goals makes a lot of basic sense. If we remember Trump's goals and work backwards, it's actually a little easier to see how this makes sense, even though the MOU with its big carrot, big stick arrangement that basically nobody believes will stick, thus terrifying Israel, but I'll bet also those Gulf states. So what are Trump's goals? One, expand the Abraham Accords. Two, KSA allying formally with Israel, which was happening until October 7th, disrupted it, thus restoring a pre-10-7 peace agenda. Does he, KSA, which one is that?
3: I don't know.
2: Anyway.

0: case would be like we're
1: playing
0: actually
1: footsie with Putin to strengthen NATO.
0: But in this case, it would be like we're actually helping arm Russia to make the threat even worse so that NATO will come around. I mean, because we're helping Iran rearm.
2: Yeah.
0: Telling them, yeah, you can have rockets to try to get our allies on board. That's an interesting plan.
2: Yeah, the comments are really, really interesting. Some skeptical, some encouraging.
0: Well, we'll take a break for this for a while because I know it's not for everybody, but we have to play the clip of Trump later explaining the whole rockets thing because that's really interesting. Iran gets rockets. All the other countries have rockets. Why doesn't Iran get rockets? Well, the same reason a criminal doesn't get a gun, but a law-abiding citizen does. The other countries aren't firing off rockets all the time.
2: JB comments, people need to cool the F out, have some patience, let the Team Trump cook. And another guy says, I've said the three-dimensional chess thing so many times, never again, I'm gone.
0: Oh, boy, we got a lot more other stuff on the way. If you miss it, get the podcast.
3: Armstrong and Getty.
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5: News. I'm Therese Crowley. From the Palace of Versailles to the White House, President Trump back from signing the Memo of Understanding with Iran.
6: It's a memorandum of understanding. If it doesn't get done in 60 days, that's all right. We go back to bombing. You know, I don't want to do that because it's so good.
5: Fox's Trey Yates.
7: Within this deal includes an immediate end to the war on all fronts, including Lebanon, respect to sovereignty and territorial integrity of Iran. The final deal must be reached within 60 days, but there is a possibility for an extension if those negotiations are going well.
5: AAA finds gas drop below $4 a gallon. The NYPD reports all viewing pens in Lower Manhattan are closed, full up with millions for the NBA New York Knicks Parade of Champions.
8: 7 p.m., us 2 a.m. Yeah. We're here. We're bonded by one team, one city, one championship, and one is not enough.
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10: The Chaffee County Sheriff is searching for someone who tried to start a fire near Clear Creek Reservoir.
11: Investigators say this is clearly a case of attempted arson. They found gasoline poured onto several trees and a bottle full of accelerant hanging from a branch of one tree along County Road 390. The trees are on private property and surrounded by national forest land. U.S. Forest Service firefighters were doing routine patrols when they found a few trees burned in the area. Fortunately, the fire burned itself out before reaching the bottle of gasoline or any more trees. But Chaffee County investigators worry the suspect may try again. They're asking anyone with information to give them a call.
10: That's Brenda Stewart. Boulder is using cattle to prevent wildfires. The city and county is expanding its grazing program, hoping the cows will get rid of the weeds and other dead vegetation in the area. This will hopefully reduce fire fuels in grassy areas, which can cause wildfires to spread quickly. That's the latest. I'm Keenan Dix.
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7: The guy comes up and says, "Dude, Buffett's here. He wants to meet you." I'm like, "That's big money." I'm like, "I am way too hammered to say hello to this guy." I started talking finances. Meet Buffett. I'm shake his hand, and man, we have the best conversation I've ever had in my life. The man is literally smiling from ear to ear. I'm thinking I'm going to be rich here soon. He's going to write me in the bond of investments. And he starts telling his story in high school when he picked up the guitar for the first time. And I was like, "No way! Warren Buffett played the guitar?" And then got tapped on the shoulder because he had to go sing Margaritaville.
8: That's a well-told story. That's Travis Kelce, football player. That was well-constructed.
9: Yeah. Have you gotten a chance to listen to the Kelce Brothers podcast?
8: I haven't,
9: other than clips I've heard. But, yeah, they're both terrific communicators.
8: Wow. So Travis Kelce, he was super hammered drunk. Somebody told him Buffett was here. He thought he was going to go talk to Warren Buffett, the financier, one of the world's richest men. But it was Jimmy Buffett, who is also quite the businessman. But
9: Yeah, I was going to say.
8: That's pretty funny. That is not a dumb football player there. He is going to make a ton of money in the announcing world then when his career's over, if he wants to. Of course, he's marrying Taylor Swift, so he doesn't really need to make a living.
9: Right. Depending on, you know, what their agreement looks like. The amount of travel in the sportscaster business is underappreciated, I think.
8: I know.
9: It's not an easy life. You make good money, but it's tough.
8: I had a friend who was a sportscaster, and I had never realized or thought about it before, but that's a brutal for 9 months of the year. Mm-hmm. Oof. I don't know if this is the same data you were working off yesterday, and I didn't have much to say about it for whatever reason. But looking at it today, it's really striking me as interesting. The opinion piece, a guest essay in the New York Times, we liked remote work, then we looked at the data. In 2024, nearly 80% of workers said they would be happiest if they could work remotely. Then it turned out it makes a lot of us miserable. Some of the information around that is amazing. People in remote work jobs who work from home, 3 times more likely to have mental health issues than people who don't.
9: Wow.
8: Now, that could be the sort of person that decides to work remotely, has mental health problems, so doesn't want to be in the workplace around other people. It could be like a self-selecting sort of thing there.
9: Yeah, I would tend to think not, though. Because we humans, and if an introvert like me is absolutely certain of this, it's probably true. We humans are a social beast. We're meant to interact with each other a lot. And there's a real risk of isolation working remotely, for sure.
8: Yeah, this person writing this essay did remote work and then wrote this piece saying, we started to wonder whether we, along with roughly 35 million other Americans who work from home, had stepped into an enormous social experiment. Was remote work as liberating as it felt? We searched for answers in the data and came up with the uncomfortable truth. Despite its advantages, remote work has significantly deepened America's isolation and distress, which we already had a big problem with going into. As we know, the famous book Bowling Alone, which was written, I think, in the 90s, was indicating way back then that we were all hanging out by ourselves. And Bowling Alone means we're not joining bowling leagues or anything else, really. We're staying home by ourselves.
9: You know, speaking of which, there's a new study out. Harvard, you know what it should be known for? Not scholarship. Mental illness. More on that to come. Harvard University might be the craziest place in America.
8: More on that coming up. Remote work explains a third of the deterioration in mental health over the last 15 years, this research says. A third of the mental health deterioration is because of remote work.
9: I wonder. Let me bottom line it for you. Like virtually everything in human experience, going into the office is a pain in the ass and a hassle for all the reasons everybody knows. But we're getting something from it that we probably didn't fully appreciate. Working remotely gives us some good stuff, no doubt. But we're missing out on things we didn't really realize we would miss out on. So, you know.
8: I'm a misanthrope, but we kept working throughout COVID and going into work.
9: Because we're so brave. Yes.
8: Well, no, partly because I'd rather be at the workplace than alone in my bedroom doing, you know, the show from home. 84% of remote workers spend their workday entirely alone. You go into the workplace, there's almost zero chance you spend your workday entirely alone. Right. So it would go from zero workers to 84% of workers if you go from at work to at home. That's quite a difference.
9: Yeah, I've worked remotely a lot, and I like it, but there's absolutely a downside. But our job is like constant interaction. Maybe not necessarily in the same room when one of us is remote, but it's constant interaction. If I'm typing into a computer, crunching numbers or sending emails and that sort of thing, I could see it being like really, it could really make you weird.
8: Right. And if you're a certain sort of personality, and I'm one of them probably, going into a workplace forces me to interact with people. I'm not going to seek it out on my own otherwise, is what it says here. These workers who worked entirely alone remotely did not compensate by socializing more outside of work. I probably wouldn't either. More days passed with zero social contact of any kind. I could easily see that happening to me. I mean, I got kids, so I got that going on, and that drags me out of the house. But if I didn't have kids and I worked from home, I could easily see many days going by where I didn't interact with another human being.
9: Oh, yeah.
8: That'd be effortless.
9: Yeah.
8: No hello from an office mate, no idle chit-chat with a barista, no nod to a fellow commuter. These lost interactions are not trivial. In one study, when commuters were instructed to connect with strangers near them, they reported being happier than those who continued in silence as usual, much to their own surprise. We are, as you started with, we're built for social interaction.
9: Right.
8: Wow. Right. How much of our mental health problem is, even before the pandemic, the trend toward working from home? And then, you know, it really exploded.
9: I was trying to find the quote from Thomas Jefferson. I read it as a teenager, and it so echoed who I am that I thought, oh my God, that's right.
8: Was the quote, "I sure am glad I don't have to pick that cotton myself"?
9: You are such an a-hole. As we approach our nation's 250th birthday, and you know better, you know better than to go there. No, he talked about that.
8: That is trolling, is what that is.
9: That is some fairly effective trolling. Yes, he realized his inclination was toward isolation. He was an introvert, very much an introvert. He was known, just as an aside, as the silent member of the Continental Congress. He almost never spoke in front of the crowd. He was so introverted, and being in crowds so drained him. He would much rather write letters or write at home and think and read and that sort of thing. He was fine one-on-one, but he hated crowds. Anyway, he said his natural inclination was toward isolation, but he realized if he indulged that, it made him weird and angry. So he forced himself to seek the company of others at regular intervals to keep himself from, you know, being, what's the term? You're too, you fall into yourself.
8: God, I'll have to work on that someday in retirement. If my kids are out of the house and I'm retired, I could see months going by. How many years has it been since I interacted with another human? I might think to myself.
9: Oh yeah.
8: Surely I did last year, didn't I? No, maybe not.
9: Saying yes when they ask you, did you find everything okay at the grocery store, is not interacting.
8: DoorDash, man, that's not interaction. I have to interact by DoorDash.
9: Daddy's at the door. Hide. Be quiet. Be quiet. Just don't let them know we're home, son.
8: The pain was not evenly shared here, it says here. People who lived with their spouse and kids, yeah, to my point about kids, saw their mental health hold fairly steady. Because you're interacting with, you know, other people there. Yeah. While those who lived alone experienced a 20% decrease in mental well-being. 20%'s a lot.
9: Yikes.
8: A little more on that after this.
9: Yeah, indeed. 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You know, they only last a certain length of time, right? 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
8: Boy, this is interesting, and I'll just hit you with this. This is something to watch out for if you work remote or you end up working remote because of AI or whatever. So why do so many people like remote work, even saying they would accept pay cuts of between 4 and 10%, depending on the poll, for the opportunity to work at home? Like, why did we desire it so much if it makes us miserable? One reason is that remote work costs are subtle and slow. When loneliness sets in gradually, it is natural to blame other life changes rather than the remote work. Well, I've got a new job, or I had a breakup, or a fight with a friend, or I'm getting older, or whatever reason you come up with for kind of feeling off. Mm-hmm. And you don't point to the remote work.
9: Yeah, I could believe that for
8: because
9: sure.
8: Because we have the assumption that obviously this is making me happier. I don't have to go to work every day. I don't have to fight traffic. I don't have to put on a bra. I can't tell you how many women I've heard say, I haven't had to put on a bra in 2 weeks, you know, because of working at home.
9: Yes, freedom. Yeah, interesting.
8: That's something that could be really staring us in the face if you're not working remotely, you're living off
9: the online interaction.
8: Universal basic
9: income. Which makes you crazy on its own.
8: when AI takes all these jobs and, you know, you're living off universal basic income, As it says here, the remote work didn't cause people to use that time to go out and interact socially. Nope, we didn't. So the universal basic income, if that occurs because of AI, according to this experience, people aren't going to substitute it with other social interactions. They're just going to be alone all the time. That'll really exacerbate our mental health problem. I hope I live long enough to watch this. It's going to be depressing, but it's going to be interesting.
9: Yeah, yeah. The more I think about this, the more mind-blowing it is that human society was designed in such a way, maybe accidentally, or maybe it was designed the way it was designed because it had to be. Farmers bringing their crops and shopkeepers doing this and, you know, the tradesmen, you know, having people there in the leather store or whatever. And that was the reality for so very long. The human psyche depends on it. We need it. We're built for it. And that's for the millionth time. The amount of change is dizzying. The pace of change is toxic. I'm not sure we can take it as a species.
8: God, how
9: and
8: much
9: the craziest people on earth, the Ivy League. Stay with us.
8: Oh, yeah, let's do that next. And a bunch of other stuff, so stay here.
10: Armstrong and Getty.
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1: Gavin Newsom and his wife might actually be in trouble. They might be pretty nervous right now. These investigations into their finances. We can get into that a little bit in hour three.
2: Boy, I saw it charted out for me. Yeah, they ought to be worried about it. We will definitely delve into that hour three. I've got a gender-bending madness update to squeeze in before the end of the show. And Michael, I don't remember. Did Metal Guy do a Seattle is Crumbling for us? Oh, that's too bad, because we've got a great Seattle is Crumbling update. Their woman child communist mayor is, well, she's doing what, of course she's doing. She's ruining the city. As are socialists everywhere. Socialism sucks and it never works. More on that to come. Including the fact that, the woman child in Seattle whose mommy and daddy pay for like a good deal of their expenses, her and her husband. And like, I can't remember the full involvement of it, but she still gets an allowance from her parents and all. And she wants to be the mayor of a big city. Oh, yeah. She's still on mom and dad's payroll. And not just the cell phone plan. Everybody is. But seriously, yeah, they like pay for her expenses.
1: Wow.
2: She is a child who preaches the naive politics of children and got elected for it. Just like Mamdani, who is no child. Mamdani is an Islamist mastermind. But just found out James Tallarico, the rock star Democrat in Texas, the woke guy who's hoping to win back a Senate seat for Democrats, he has one checking account that he shares with his mommy. He's still on his mom's checking account.
1: Wow.
2: And, you know, as much as I would just like to mock these people, and I have a feeling we will, that is absolutely, it absolutely fits with the idea of permanent dependence on mom and dad and on the government. Nobody should be independent and captain of their own ship and go out into the world and achieve what they can and have ups and downs, but own what they got at the end. No, everyone should be dependent, and it's too much to ask to go get a job and be on my own. I know, isn't it? It's really interesting. Well, in Mamdani, he never really had a job. He was on mom and dad's payroll the whole time. Anyway, speaking of being on the payroll, I don't want to belabor this because we've been over it more than once, but it's striking. Harvard students are twice as mentally ill as the general population. The entire Ivy League is part of an emerging mental health political identity crisis. 47% of surveyed seniors indicate that they experienced mental illness at some point in their time at Harvard. 13% said maybe, so that takes you to 60%. More than double the rate of the general U.S. population. And I will concede, for the sake of the argument, that the overly online smartphone world that we have injected our children into is terrible for them. And there is some legitimate cause here that the world around them has made them crazier than they would have been otherwise. There's also the narcissism of small distinctions. If you can say, yeah, I've got, for instance, terrible anxiety or whatever. People care about that. You get attention, you get a hug, whatever. And there's plenty of anxiety and depression that's real as well. There are all sorts of different things going on here. And I'll just throw in real quickly, Yale's numbers are astounding. Princeton's numbers are horrifying. And they go into a bunch of the different schools. They're all just just off the charts.
3: Well, you also have to picture, as we have learned over the years, first of all, the whole college ratings thing is complete BS. And then the how you get into colleges is complete BS. So it's all about the kind of parents who jump through the hoops to get their kids to go to these colleges. Well, picture those kind of parents. Are they going to have kids who check the box for mental illness? Yeah, them and their parents.
2: Right. And the other thing going on, we've talked about this, and I find it fascinating, particularly in terms of young women, is that the very philosophy of progressivism makes you miserable because you are always, boiling in the stew of oppression and wrongdoing and racism and misogyny and Islamophobia, and everyone's a victim and the evildoers are oppressing us. If you obsess with that all day long, of course you're going to be miserable. And there's a new paper out by a professor at Utah State just a little melancholic, maybe a little blue. Mental health is an emerging political identity. Just published a couple months ago, describing what the professor called an emerging mental health political identity that is most pronounced among younger Gen Z and more liberal Americans. We can get more into that set of ideas coming up as well. We got a lot to squeeze in today.
1: Are we going to see Gavin Newsom's wife in shackles, shuffling her way in an orange jumpsuit into the back of a van?
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2: I certainly hope so. Plus, J.D. Vance's political career is dying, in my opinion. Oh, so much to squeeze in.
1: Yeah, if you miss a segment, get the podcast, Armstrong and Getty On Demand.
0: Armstrong and Getty.
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8: He returned to Washington just before dawn. I'm Dave Anthony, Fox News, where President Trump is facing pushback from the right and the left over the deal with Iran he signed digitally last night before leaving the G7 summit in France. Concerned it gives sanctions relief, unfreezes Iran's assets, and gives them a reconstruction fund.
9: It's not even comparable to the Obama deal. It's worse by a lot.
8: That's Democratic Senator Alyssa Slotkin on MS Now.
10: Louisiana Republican Senator Bill Cassidy also saying President Reagan is rolling over in his grave. Iran's nuclear ambitions were not curbed, and that they have learned that threatening the Strait of Hormuz works and will undoubtedly leverage it in the future.
8: But as Fox's Mark Meredith also reports from the White House, the president is pushing back hard.
10: President says this was also about the economy. He posted around 4:30 this morning, "These fools who think I haven't been tough enough on Iran when the stock market just hit a record high and oil prices are tumbling down are either jealous, bad people, or stupid."
8: The president insists he's preventing Iran from having nuclear weapons, and the deal reopens the Strait of Hormuz to oil and other shipping. And Fox's Trey Yingst reports from Tel Aviv.
11: The world is waiting to see if the Iranians will adhere to the agreement and if they are serious about these nuclear concessions as it relates to their program. Now, more broadly, the region is prepared for the possibility that this deal collapses. But at this moment, the president is touting the diplomatic success and what it will mean for the stock market and the oil market.
8: Oil is down about 4% now, and there is a rebound rally on Wall Street. The Dow's up more than 200 points. War Secretary Pete Hegseth is at a NATO meeting in Brussels telling allies it's shameful they did not help the U.S. during the Iran war, calling on them to do more securing Europe themselves.
12: Real military capabilities capable of deterring right here on the continent and taking the lead.
8: Hegseth says the Pentagon's reviewing U.S. troop presence in Europe. The first tropical storm in the Atlantic, Arthur, no longer a tropical storm, but it's still full of heavy rain, so flooding is a big concern from Louisiana to Mississippi to Alabama. 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
8: Back to Wall Street and the rebound from yesterday's sell-off. The Dow's getting back some of the losses, up 200 points. The NASDAQ is gaining 253. The S&P 500 adding 58 points. We mentioned oil prices down about 4%. Puts WTI back under $74 a barrel. There's another drop at the gas pump. AAA's national average for regular just under $4 a gallon. And while that is a buck higher than before the Iran conflict started, it's 57 cents cheaper than the price surge high last month. Now an update to the economy.
4: Fewer people signed up for unemployment benefits in the most recent report. New claims declined to 226,000 last week, down 4,000 from the previous week, though continuing claims, those remaining on benefits, rose to 1.8 million, an increase of 24,000, suggesting some people were taking longer to find a new position. That report is from the week of June 6th. Fed Chair Kevin Warsh wrapped up his first news conference assessing the labor markets as stable. He says the 3 to 6 month trend, which he considers more important than a 1 month report, is moving in a good direction. Ginny Coselda, Fox News.
8: There's a huge party going on in New York City, a championship parade starting now.
15: Hundreds of thousands of fans are gathered in Lower Manhattan to celebrate the New York Knicks and their 2026 NBA championship. Now, despite winning two titles in the early 70s, the Knicks have never held a ticker tape parade, which means today marks their first ever trip down the Canyon of Heroes. We see fans climbing on top of trees and traffic lights to try to catch a glimpse of the action. The parade culminating at City Hall, where New York City Mayor Zoran Mamdani will hand the team keys to the city in a ceremony emceed by longtime Knicks broadcaster Mike Breen. In Lower Manhattan, Tony Genualdo, Fox News.
8: Golf's U.S. Open is underway in New York's Long Island, but fog suspended play at Shinnecock Hills shortly after tee off for about 2 hours. I'm Dave Anthony. This is Fox News.
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4: Ladies and gentlemen, you know I've said repeatedly, I don't think Gavin Newsom in the end will be a presidential candidate. And that was before this investigation of by federal officials into his family finances. I can tell you from Californians who are Democrats who do not want J.D. Vance or Marco Rubio to be president, this is a real investigation. There may be political elements to it, but there is a there in this investigation. And I think whether Mrs. Newsom is indicted or not, that this will be another caution to the family about what it would mean to their lives and their young kids if they get into this race. That is my prelude to telling you, you need to think seriously if the people who doubt Kamala Harris is going to be the nominee, and if I'm right that Gavin Newsom ends up not running, you need to think about the vacuum.
5: Yeah, who's it going to be then if it's not Kamala or Gavin? Anyway, that's Mark Halperin from his newscast yesterday afternoon, throwing around the idea of Jennifer Siebel Newsom, Gavin's wife, being indicted. Can you imagine what an earthquake that would be? That could happen any day. California Post version of the story. Gavin Newsom solicited $340 million in behested payments from special interest filings reveal. What's a behested payment?
6: It's essentially, it's not legal. It's I had the law in front of me several months ago.
5: You asked for it?
6: Yeah, you asked for a donation. A behested payment discloses whenever state elected officials request others to make donations on their behalf.
5: There's no way they get busted on this. That's my initial feeling. State records show Newsom has solicited more than $340 million. That's a lot of money in donations from wealthy donors and special interests, some of which have received preferential treatment and millions of dollars in state contracts. Shocking. Oh, yeah. While also taking pains to prop up the political activities of his wife, Jennifer. And the numbers when he was lieutenant governor were crazy. And they compare this to other governors. The reason I'm cynical about anything happening about this is, how many politicians do I need to hear about getting money and doing favors for people who never get in trouble for it? It's just really, really hard to bust people on this stuff.
6: Mm-hmm.
5: You gave me a bunch of money. I gave you a contract. Then somebody else has to prove that I only gave you the contract because you gave me the money and not because, no, you happen to actually be the best person at making railroad tracks for high-speed rail. So I gave you the contract. I mean, just nobody.
6: And you happen to give $1 million to my wife's nonprofit, which has enriched her.
7: Yeah. He's coming after my wife, Jen.
6: You believe in the work. Yeah, sure she is. Right, she is.
5: Okay. Nobody ever gets nailed for this stuff. I'm very cynical about the whole people getting rich in government thing.
6: Yeah, there was a big war over an Indian casino, and Gavi was fighting hard against it. And it turns out one of the other tribes that didn't want the competition had contributed $500,000 to his wife's charity just before he rose up in opposition to the thing they didn't want. And then he asked to contribute another $500,000 to his wife's charity. Tribe cut those checks specifically at Newsom's request, et cetera, et cetera. But no explicit quid pro quo.
5: Well, right. And one of the reasons I'm so cynical, as I've been saying for 30 years on this show, is, what do you think? These companies just like Gavin Newsom so much, they're going to give him $1 million or $5 million or however much money they give him. I don't expect anything in return. I just like you. And I'm willing to take profits from our business and give them to you just because I like you.
6: All right. And your wife, man, she's doing some good work. So John Fleischman wrote a great piece about this. He tracked down a lot of the receipts, which the California Globe has been talking about for many, many months to their credit. But first of all, he points out that Jennifer Siebel Newsom is the founder of multiple nonprofits. She's a public advocate who uses her position to influence public policy. she's constantly, Gavin and she are constantly saying that she needs to be listened to, blah, blah, blah. She's a public figure and a political actor. But now that the investigation is announced, Gavi acts as if she's his little stay-at-home wife who's just raising the kids and her face is sweaty from cooking and she's doing the dishes and all. And how dare you go after my little woman, which is absolutely hilarious. But here's how it works.
5: Oh, and they clip, right? Don't you dare.
6: Yeah, go ahead.
7: I've learned that his campaign has reached my own home to get me. He's coming after my wife, Jen, a public servant, a woman who's dedicated her life to supporting women and girls. Someone who has done nothing wrong other than having the temerity to advocate for what she believes in. If they can't intimidate me, they'll go after the mother of our children.
6: Wow.
7: Donald Trump picked the wrong target. We have nothing to hide. I have a message for you. You can subpoena my records. You can investigate me. You can harass me. Put my name on every and any enemies list you have, but lead my wife and family out of your personal vendetta.
6: All right, nobody's going after your kids, Gavi. It's just your wife because she's a political actor and has profited enormously from her proximity to you. She's also responsible for thousands of confused young adolescent girls getting testosterone treatments that have changed their bodies forever. More on that in a gender-bending madness update coming later.
5: Are we going to overlook Gavin's really weird speaking style?
6: I was going to. I'm going to just go with the facts. But
5: what is that?
8: That's a great question. Well...
6: yeah, I don't know. He sounds
5: Ken, go after me, but don't go sounds after like my wife.
6: Bill Shatner in the original Trek. You nailed it the other day, the original Star Trek.
5: That's right. This has become a thing, and is it mostly on the left, I think? Because it seems to be more often politicians on the left who their wives or husbands are really, really active also. And then when you go after them, it's, how are you going after my spouse? Look, I'm fair game, but my spouse... Your spouse just gave a speech somewhere and raised a bunch of money. So, yeah.
6: So this piece I was referencing makes reference to the fact that Newsom's former chief of staff pleaded guilty to multiple felonies recently about passing confidential state information to clients and influence peddling and that sort of thing. But here's how it works. And I wish I could figure out how to do this for myself, but nobody's contributing money to me that I don't earn to my eternal regret. Reporting is highlighted. Payments, one of her nonprofits is the Representation Project. That is the gender-bending pervert movement to convince confused young kids and gay kids that they need surgeries and powerful chemicals to correct their bodies to their true selves instead of just letting them be. But anyway... reporting has highlighted payments from the Representation Project to Girls Club Entertainment, which is a film production company that Sybil Newsom also owns. So her one nonprofit paid her other nonprofit over $161,000 in 2024 alone.
5: They look at us like idiots, don't they? They can't believe the rest of us like go out and just work regular jobs and get regular paychecks and don't understand how the world really works.
6: She was also paid a $150,000 salary from the Representation Project. A nonprofit she controls paid six figures to a company she controls while also paying her six figures in salaries. Governor Newsom has also reported soliciting millions of dollars in behested payments, donations made to favored charities at a politician's personal solicitation directed to the California Partners Project since 2020. That reporting includes $1.8 million from a Native American tribe holding a state casino agreement. So that's the way the money flows in, out of, and across of her various nonprofits and then salaries and travel and the rest of it.
5: So the total for Newsom on these behested payments, you're asking for money, $340 million. His predecessor, Jerry Brown, his total number over 8 years was $35 million. So Gavin's $340 million, Jerry Brown's $35 million. So Gavin has 10 times nearly the amount of behested payments, and most amazingly of it all, is the bulk of it, 65% of it, comes in 1 year. In 2020, at the height of the pandemic, Gavin Newsom asked various people for $226 million in behested payments in 1 year, which is amazing. I'll give you a for instance of the busiest stretch that came during the heart of the pandemic. Blue Shield gave $20 million in September of 2020. Months later, during the pandemic, Newsom awarded Blue Shield a $15 million no-bid contract to help distribute California's vaccines.
6: There you go.
5: That's the way the world works, ladies and gentlemen.
6: Yep. Quid pro quo. And the first partner, Jennifer Siebel Nuisance, profited mightily from all of it. And used, again, if she was using that money to, like, save children from sex trafficking, like Tim Tebow, or, you know, doing something righteous with it, it would still be corrupt. But she's using it to promote transgenderism to small children. Good God.
5: Ugh. Do you think it's enough to scare them off a running like Mark Halperin thinks? Where they'll think, why would we do this? Let's just live our real, we're young people. Let's live our amazing rich people lives in obscurity.
6: Buy and sell restaurants and wineries in Napa Valley and, you know, inherit tons and tons of family money from the Pelosi's and the Gettys and the rest of it. I don't know. It's about a coin flip from where I sit. He can sniff the Oval Office, which is an aphrodisiac unlike any known to man, according to anybody who's come close to winning that office.
5: It's not like he's I don't know who would be a good example, somebody that conceivably could be president, but probably not. He's got a really, really good shot of being the nominee and being president.
6: Yeah, he's seen the gold nuggets in the stream, and he has serious gold fever.
5: Wow.
6: Yeah. We'll see.
5: We see her in her in cuffs shuffling along in the orange jumpsuit and the white tube socks headed into a prison cell.
6: Casting a longing look over her shoulder at handsome Gavvy as he's shuffling off to the men's penitentiary.
5: But don't go after my wife, a public servant, mother of my children.
6: California. The final frontier. The voyages of the corrupt ship, Gavin Price.
5: We have a Supreme Court decision that has come down. How big a deal is it? Well, Joe almost went to law school, so he'll break
6: Damn
5: it down
6: right.
5: for us. Among other things, coming up.
9: Armstrong and Getty.
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1: A painting that a woman purchased at a thrift store for $100 sold this month at auction for over $250,000. It turns out the frame was just stuffed with cocaine. Yeah.
2: We've talked about this before, but the whole art thing, you're a person who buys art. You're one of those kind of people, but I would like to just, when I see the price on stuff, I know how incredibly random it is in terms of pricing it. I mean, just.
3: Yeah, my sweet spot is very, very talented, completely unknown artists because their stuff is very inexpensive compared to. And there are multiple art galleries around where I live. And there's one that specializes in like nationally known artists. And you're right. That's like car buying money.
2: And so random. I can't even imagine what their decision process is when they decide to price some things. I mean, once you sell something, then at least you've got a number pegged. You could kind of go from there. But until you sell something at that level, I don't know.
3: Right.
2: I suppose that's how you end up with a deal like what you just heard in that joke. Somebody probably bought that painting really dang cheap. They liked it. You know, you're at a knick-knack store and it's a couple $100. And that artist went on to become something. The person who bought it originally didn't know that.
3: Mm-hmm.
2: And then that worked that way. But I don't care about making money or anything like that. I just don't trust my own judgment. I wouldn't mind having a piece of art that's, you know, worth a certain amount of money and, you know, my kids could get that back someday or whatever if I really like it. But I just don't want to get ripped off because you chump. An 8-year-old could have done that. I don't know.
3: I'll buy it if you really like looking at it. That's the idea. You don't have to look at it as an investment at all. You just think it's pretty or moving.

0: turn somebody into agreeing never to appeal a case, which is good. That's a good decision. That was 8-1. And then in this 5-4 one, it is so confusing. It's given me a headache, and I don't want to give you a headache. It has to do with court jurisdictions, and I will spare you the details.
1: Yeah, I don't need to know that.
0: No, it's again, it's confused me. It's disturbed me to my core. Seattle is crumbling. Unfortunately, we'll have a Seattle update coming up next.
1: And a lot of other stuff that we'll get to. And if you missed the segment, get the podcast, Armstrong and Getty On Demand. It's going to be fantastic.
2: Armstrong and Getty.
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3: Fox News, I'm CJ Papa. President Trump returning to the White House following his trip to the G7, where he signed a deal to usher in peace with Iran. But there are plenty of critics. Fox's Mark Meredith has the presidential pushback on Truth Social.
4: These fools who think I haven't been tough enough on Iran when the stock market just hit a record high and oil prices are tumbling down are either jealous, bad people, or stupid. Make America great again. Now, the deal means an immediate end to the war, an end to the U.S. naval blockade.
3: The deal also eases sanctions and opens the Strait of Hormuz, the first ever ticker-tape parade for the New York Knicks, who are the NBA champs.
5: It is a sea of blue and orange down here. Millions expected to line the streets of the Canyon of Heroes all the way up to City Hall, where there will be a ceremony at noon.
3: Fox's Tanya J. Powers, America.
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7: Aurora Mayor Mike Kaufman's been spending one night a week at a city homeless shelter, hoping to get a better perspective on the city's homeless services. He's been sleeping at the Aurora Regional Navigation Campus every Friday night since February. He then gets up the next day to help serve breakfast.
8: Can't force them into treatment, so that's a challenge, but it's better to have them there than on the street.
7: The mayor isn't sure how long he'll continue these sleepovers, but he's hopeful the homeless rates will go down. People in Fort Collins have mixed feelings about the city's decision to remove flock cameras and halt the sharing of license plate data. Rich Stave thinks flock's a great tool.
9: I think it's not a bad technology. I think it's a service that maybe even should be expanded and improved.
7: All 15 of the city's flock cameras have been shut down one day after the council voted to end the contract with the company early. That's the latest. I'm Brenda Stewart.
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6: The administration thus far of what this deal is, why they think it will work, all the details from every angle. By far. Because okay. Trump, you know how Trump talks and the way he is, and you can't quite understand. I mean, JD's laying it out very methodically, and then people are drilling down and he's answering the questions. So I'm trying not to have a knee-jerk negative reaction to it just because everything that's come out over the last couple of days seems so ridiculous to me. But like, for instance, he was just saying a few minutes ago on the whole Iran gets rockets thing and everything like that. Look, we're not going to tell any country they're not allowed to defend themselves, whether it's Israel or Iran. And I just think, well, one's a good guy and one's a bad guy. Why are you treating them the same way? I just don't understand that. But we'll get into that in hour four.
7: Yeah, anytime somebody engages in moral relativism, be careful. So, yeah, looking forward to that. We will distill down JD's statement and his Q&A to great highlights for you so you can understand the administration's point of view and draw your own conclusions. One of the few advantages of aging is that you get to witness things that unfold over a significant chunk of time, including the utter decay of the West Coast's great cities, in particular, from Seattle to Portland to San Francisco and Sacramento and LA and San Diego. It's just utterly tragic. They have fallen apart and rotted and become diseased under Democratic Party control. And we frequently spotlight one or the other in a little feature, in this case called Seattle is Crumbling.
8: Seattle is crumbling.
6: Love it.
7: Yeah. Our old metal guy hadn't done a Seattle one, so we hired a new hair metal guy.
8: Seattle is crumbling.
6: Yeah, that's the dude from Warrant that we hired to sing that. He was willing to work for $5. He did that.
7: Weighs 325 pounds now.
8: Seattle is crumbling.
7: Still got the blonde hair, though.
6: Or it might have been the guy from Winger. Who would know the difference?
7: It doesn't matter. So, a new report from the Downtown Seattle Association says that Seattle lost thousands of jobs and significant property value in the years since it implemented the jumpstart payroll tax in 2020. That was hammering companies for daring to hire people and taxing them for it. The report compares Seattle's status with its neighboring city, Bellevue, a lovely place, which has no comparable payroll tax or social housing tax, and found that while Seattle's workforce and property values have shrunk, Bellevue's have remained resilient. Since 2020, what we've seen in downtown Seattle is not a jumpstart, but a slowdown. Since being implemented, downtown Seattle's lost around 30,000 jobs. The office vacancy rate increased to 32% in the downtown core, and more than $10 billion in office value have been lost. Meanwhile, look right over there. That's Bellevue. You can see it. Dating back to 2020, the city has seen more jobs come to its core, lower office vacancy, and the stability of office building values. This provides a stark tale of two cities and two tax environments just miles apart. The child mayor of Seattle, Katie Wilson, who is still on her mommy and daddy's payroll and is a socialist and a child in so many ways.
6: It's amazing how many socialists live off their parents or a trust or borrow from friends and never pay them back or whatever.
7: Yes.
6: Including Karl Marx himself, by the way, if you've never looked into his biography. Although this was our knock on Fetterman, and he turned out to be, pretty damned reasonable in the Senate.
7: After his stroke.
6: You think that was the difference, huh?
7: I don't know why or how, but it was a rather stark pivot point. And I don't know whether it was an emotional reaction to, I'm not going to engage in stupid politics anymore. I almost died. I'm going to tell the truth. Or if it caused a fundamental change in his brain.
6: Wow.
7: Because that sort of thing can change your temperament and your personality. Anyway, back to woman-child Katie Wilson. So the U.S. is playing the Socceroos, the Australian football team, tomorrow in the World Cup. Can't wait to watch that. Got the U.S. Open Golf Championship going on this weekend, too, and Father's Day. Woohoo! Anyway, so Seattle, and I love this. I love this characterization. Seattle cleaned itself up to host the World Cup the way a child cleans his room before his parents come upstairs, by shoving the dirty laundry under the bed and stuffing everything else into the closet. Socialist Mayor Katie Wilson herded thousands of drug addicts away from the neighborhood around the big football stadium near downtown hotels, then bragged that Seattle is ready for the massive influx of international visitors. But walk a couple of blocks away, and the truth crowds the sidewalk, hunched over and smoking fentanyl. And this week, this writer, whose name, credit where it is due, oh, for God's sake, pop-ups, Ari Hoffman. Nice writing, Ari. Back to the article. There we go. This week, Ari joined Jonathan Cho, senior fellow at the Discovery Institute, and Andrea Suarez, founder of homeless outreach group We Heart Seattle, for what we call the Doom Loop Tour through parts of Seattle that officials hope World Cup visitors never see. At 12th and Jackson in the Chinatown International District that overlooks the stadium, I mean, it's literally a couple blocks away, hundreds of people, hundreds, clustered on corners to openly smoke fentanyl and staggered through the streets like a horde from The Walking Dead. Drug deals going down in plain view. Minority-owned businesses, especially in the district's Asian part. Shopkeepers that have been abandoned by the city for years were left to fend for themselves. Many had to board up their storefront windows. One had to intervene. This is while they were there, to stop a drugged-out vagrant from breaking into his car while he watched. A pair of people we took to be charity workers distributed food to the addicts. Then when we tried to speak with them, the reality became clear. They weren't charity workers. They were drug dealers trying to draw in customers for their illegal drug sales.
6: Oh, wow.
7: Hey, come on over here. I got a hot dog for you. You need some fentanyl? We spoke with a dazed-looking girl who looked no older than 15, wearing a loose-fitting bra and torn, unbuttoned jeans. In one hand, she held a straw, and the other, fentanyl foil. Now, Suarez, the person I mentioned, who personally interacts with homeless people and tries to get them into housing and treatment without the city's help, told me she believed the girl was a victim of trafficking. But the teenager declined her offer of assistance, accepted a hug. And so they tried... Yeah, I know. It's so sad.
6: The whole drug thing. So there is some famous actress I didn't know. She was a child star of the 80s or 90s who died recently. Did you follow that story?
7: I don't
6: remember.
7: She was
6: on one of those Who's the Bell or Your Dad's Name is Charlie or whatever TV shows. And
7: those
6: she died.
7: Hilariously perfect. Go on.
6: Yeah, she died. And they had, you know, pictures of her as a child star and then pictures of her recently when she was found on the streets of L.A. And just, you know, skeletal and had gotten into the hardcore drugs. And I was just thinking about how there's almost no rescuing these people. And I don't know what we do as society. You'd almost have to put them on an island or lock them in a camp or something because their brains are ruined. They cannot support themselves any longer. If you don't have them in like a jail-like setting, they're going to run out and do more drugs and steal stuff.
7: Right.
6: So I don't even know what the answer is for people that are that far down the road at this point.
7: You know, I want to get back to that point in just a second. Let me finish up the Seattle stuff, then we'll approach that more generally. So after encountering this poor, young, underaged girl who is probably, you know, some junkie, some maybe a pimp's rape slave, maybe she just turns tricks to support her drug habit. She's completely lost her soul as a teenager. Then we attempted to walk through Lewis Park. I walked through Lewis Park, a natural area with a hiking trail that's become a no-go zone. In the twilight, we can make out the flicker of dozens of lighters burning fentanyl along the path. Suarez, remember that's the activist gal, called out to see if anyone needed services. Addicts pelted her and Chloe with expletives and half-eaten pints of Ben and Jerry's ice cream in response. A few of those wandering nearby warned us not to go further in, saying it was too dangerous. Honduran drug gangs are controlling the park. By abandoning the addicts and the homeless to the gangs, the city is feeding an ecosystem of exploitation and violence. Outside the park, we came across a mostly naked, emaciated body on the ground. Couldn't tell if it was a man or a woman. We immediately called 911, and they came and retrieved the dead body. We could see the lights of Lumen Field, where hundreds of thousands of soccer fans will be flocking in coming weeks.
6: I used to know all those areas, too. Back before I had kids, I used to go to Seattle regularly in Pioneer Square and listen to bands and walk around and drink and all that sort of stuff, and I had a good time. And I didn't realize that some of these areas are no-go zones now for regular people.
7: Yeah. For more than a decade, Seattle has followed the Housing First model, which treats housing as the primary response to homelessness without demanding treatment, mental health care, or accountability. It absolutely misplaces what it is. It's not a homelessness problem. The animating detail, the most important thing about their lives, is not that they lack a permanent address. It's that they're a hardcore, hard drug addict, which we've said 1,000 times. Back to your point, which is absolutely true. I quoted Sam Quinones the other day about don't dismiss Spencer Pratt's candidacy because it opened a lot of people's eyes and it made it, no longer taboo to talk about what we were just saying, that it's a drug problem, not an address problem. And Sam wrote a blockbuster piece for the Free Press in which he talks about the two synthetic drugs made in Mexico. The super meth, as it's being called, or the new meth, which started in like 2012 or 2014 to be distributed on the streets, and fentanyl in 2018, both are present nationwide. But it's hyper pure coming out of Mexico, and it quickly drove the users to symptoms of psychosis and thus homelessness, and then they get on the fentanyl and they die. And the idea that everybody was mentally ill and that's why they're on the street is wrong.
6: No,
7: those who are, we ought to be more aggressively helping them, whether they want it or not. But the fact that the powers that be don't ever admit the drugs are destroying people's minds and making them unsalvageable zombies is just proof that it's just the government response to a lot of this is a pipeline to hand out taxpayer money to their cronies, the homeless industrial complex. And what's especially cruel about this and horrifying is these people claim to be compassionate, but they're the opposite. They're draining taxpayer money while acting compassionate and condemning these people to death. And as Sam puts it, Where is it? For it's been taboo to discuss these drugs, the mental illness they cause, and their connection to the homelessness. Dissent was silenced and shame. It should not be heresy to suggest that those on the streets are often drug addicted and mentally ill, and essentially that the only solution is to attack the drug thing. But he makes a really eloquent statement. I'm trying to find it about how... It's a slow motion death row that we're running, letting these people fry their brains on the meth, then killing them with the fentanyl. It's the absolute opposite of compassion. I wish I could find it. I will find it. But I liked his characterization of it as a slow motion death row.
6: I was a better person and worried more about the compassion angle of it. I'm always worried about the legal, law abiding, tax paying citizen and their role in this whole story. It'd be one thing if it was a death row or whatever, and they weren't stealing your kid's bike or breaking into your car or threatening you as you walk down the street. But it's not. All those things are included. If it were a fenced off area where they want to die on their own, knock yourself out. Do what you want. It's your life. But that's not the way it works. You're stealing from the rest of us, ruining parts of the city where people can't, you know, run their businesses.
7: Right.
6: Draining the taxpayer.
7: 100% correct. Both ends of it are correct, and both of it point in the same direction. Outlaw hard drugs, bust the dealers, enforce the law always. What we do with the thousands and thousands of people these permissive policies have allowed to become seriously, irrevocably mentally ill because of the meth, I have no idea. It's a shame, but Seattle is crumbling.
6: I'm glad we got that in because he's got to get back to work at the Starbucks.
7: Right.
6: Lead singer of Winger. J.D. Vance explaining the MOU right now. We'll have some of the highlights from that in hour four. Lots of stuff coming up. Stay here.
9: Armstrong and Getty.
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1: Quick follow-up to the discussion about all the street people in Seattle and all that different sort of stuff we were talking about, and what do you do with the drug addicts that have ruined their brains? And
2: right,
1: I don't
2: Seattle and a thousand small, large, and medium-sized towns all over.
1: Yeah. A lot of places around the West Coast, certainly around the country, but yeah. I honestly don't know what you do with these people. I don't know if they can quit. A lot of them don't want to quit. Mm. And then even if they did quit, if their brains don't work and they're unhirable, what do you do with them as a society?
2: Right. I found one of the things I wanted to share from Sam Quinones' piece. He says, outreach workers on the street offer beds, services, and treatment to people living in tents among feces and disease, raped and beaten, yet who routinely refuse those services. Workers conclude these folks are not ready for treatment. But this is a reaction from another era when heroin dominated the streets and people could survive on it for years, even decades. It ignores another change fentanyl and meth have created. People on the streets will never be ready for treatment in the time it takes for meth to drive them mad and for fentanyl to kill them.
1: Yeah.
2: Powerful stuff. I wanted to squeeze that in, but we don't want to be complete Debbie Downers. Speaking of which, Rachel Dratch, who played that hilarious character on Saturday Night Live, is killing it on Broadway right now in a revival of the Rocky Horror Picture Show. And she did the commencement address at Dartmouth the other day and reprised her fabulous character.
3: It's quite an achievement graduating from Dartmouth. Of course, thanks to AI, there won't be any jobs left. So congrats to all on your mandatory gap years. It's inspiring to see all your fresh minds ready to take on the world. Sadly, due to the construction of data centers and the impending water wars, the most useful college majors now are foraging and hand-to-hand combat. Yeah, AI may take all our jobs and clean drinking water, but at least we can all see what we'd look like as Leather Daddy Santa.
2: Wow. That was funny. Although that whole water thing is so a canard.
1: Yeah. That was an interesting way to approach it. First of all, do college kids know what a famous Saturday Night Live bit was from 20 years before they were born?
2: Or was it that long ago?
1: Huh?
2: Yeah,
1: it was a long time ago.
2: Yeah.
1: Interesting way to attack the whole AI thing in front of the college crowd is to make it like, yeah, it does suck, and let's make a joke about it, as opposed to trying to pitch it as kind of a positive. Artificial intelligence is coming, and the crowd boos, boo!
2: No, listen to me. It's going to be great. You suck! Yeah, people joke about what they fear. It's a way to come to terms with it. I think that's perfectly fine.
1: Yeah.
2: I mean, there's something about humor that changes a fear into a, I can deal with this. I'll find a way.
1: Yeah.
2: Just changes your brain chemistry.
1: Oh, my God. So, J.D. Vance with the best explanation yet of their theory of the case around the deal with Iran to end the war. And we'll have that for you in hour four. This is all brand new stuff you haven't heard. If you don't get it, get the podcast, Armstrong and Getty On Demand.
2: Subscribe.
0: Armstrong and Getty.
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7: The first tankers crossed the strait.
6: I'm Carmen Roberts, Fox News.
7: Last night, 12.5 million barrels of oil went through the Strait of Hormuz. That is a high since the beginning of the conflict.
6: Vice President J.D. Vance talking to reporters at the White House a short time ago as tankers began passing through the strait. And just hours after President Trump and Iran's president electronically signed a deal intended to end the war, three Saudi super tankers loaded with millions of barrels of crude oil passed through the strait, a key test of global oil supplies. And with that, crude prices continued to slide. U.S. crude down almost 3% at $74.61 a barrel. Gas prices also following suit, falling to less than $4 a gallon for the first time since March. President Trump posting on social media, the oil is flowing, stock markets are soaring, prices are dropping. You're welcome. As for the military portion, Vice President Vance says the U.S. is honoring its side of the deal, as is Iran.
7: On the military side, the Iranians for the second night in a row did not shoot at any ships in the Strait of Hormuz. So far, they are honoring their end of the commitment.
6: And that deal is drawing criticism, though, from both sides of the aisle. Republican Senator John Cornyn and Democratic Senator Chris Coons expressing their concerns.
8: There's nothing to stop the regime from beginning to block the Strait of Hormuz again.
9: What a colossal strategic failure. Literally everything that President Trump said he was trying to accomplish with this war has failed to accomplish.
6: A Fox News poll shows the majority of Americans don't believe Iran will stick to the deal. And the Supreme Court rules in favor of a Texas man who says it's not a crime for marijuana users to have guns. Unanimous decision, justices ruled that the law barring guns from anyone who uses drugs illegally violates the Second Amendment. 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
10: 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Just click listen, then swipe right and hear the latest news updates on your time. 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
6: The Barack Obama Presidential Library opens to the public tomorrow. Fox's Garrett Tenney has more from Chicago.
14: Not only is it the most expensive at around $850 million, it's also the largest, covering 19 acres on the city's south side. It includes an NBA-sized basketball court, a branch of the Chicago Public Library, a playground, vegetable garden, and green space for the community. But for a lot of folks in this community, it's also bringing concerns of gentrification and higher rents. This project was a massive undertaking, but after almost 5 years of construction, some of the subcontractors who helped build it say they are facing bankruptcy over millions of dollars in unpaid work, not from the Obama Foundation, but from the project's construction manager, which tells Fox Digital it is committed to working through any outstanding issues.
6: In D.C., Democratic Socialist Janice Lewis-Jones is on a glide path to becoming Washington's first socialist mayor. The D.C. council member dominated the mayoral primary, easily defeating nine competitors, including Kenyon McDuffie, who conceded today. And fans of the New York Knicks are rallying in the Big Apple to honor the NBA champions with a parade.
15: The New York Knicks ticker tape parade is a celebration of the 2026 NBA championship win. But it's also a celebration of Knicks past and present. The Knicks won two titles in the early 70s, but have never had a parade up the Canyon of Heroes. Here at the base of Broadway, you can see current stars like Finals MVP Jalen Brunson, Karl-Anthony Towns, and Game 4 hero OG Anunoby. But you can also see former Knicks greats like Bernard King, John Starks, and Larry Johnson. And also Walt Clyde Frazier, who never got to experience a parade when he earned his two rings. The confetti pouring down as fans experience a first-of-its-kind celebration that will surely last a lifetime. In Lower Manhattan, Tony Genualdo, Fox News.
6: And I'm Carmen Roberts, and this is Fox News.
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1: If Trump wants to send hundreds of billions of dollars to Iran, then he'll need to do it with Republican votes. Because I'll tell you, Democrats certainly won't be helping Trump send $300 billion to Iran.
0: Yeah, this agreement includes a $300 billion reconstruction fund for Iran. The White House claims Gulf nations would be funding that. Many specifics of this deal need to be worked out, including the status of Iran's enriched uranium. 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
3: 3 Colorado motorcyclists, including 2 sheriff's deputies from Larimer County, have died after a crash in Idaho.
4: The Idaho State Police says all 3 were hit by a pickup driver who was also from Colorado after she tried to pass another vehicle. The 3 victims are 35-year-old Ethan Powers of Timnath, 45-year-old Jeremy Coleman of Loveland, and 26-year-old Nathan McCormick. Powers and Coleman were deputies in the Larimer County Sheriff's Office. McCormick was Coleman's son-in-law. The investigation reveals a 60-year-old woman from Colorado Springs crossed the double yellow line when she hit the motorcyclist. She's now facing charges. I'm Rob Dawson.
3: Some homeowners in Superior are receiving notices from their HOA for brown grass on their lawns, despite the statewide drought emergency and calls for water conservation. Residents argue that the brown grass is a result of efforts to preserve water, not neglect. The HOA notice asks homeowners to address the issue within 30 days. The Rock Creek HOA defended its action, stating that a drought condition does not exempt properties from maintenance requirements. With the latest check of the news, I'm Sam Speck.
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1: The federal government has begun construction on an FDA lab building in Lakewood. The $228 million project at the Denver Federal Center in Lakewood includes more than 16,000 square feet of new microbiology lab space and 14,000 square feet of new chemistry lab space. The new lab will expand the FDA's research capability to manage foodborne illness outbreaks and ensure product safety for food, drugs, and cosmetics. It's scheduled to be completed in early 2029 and will be the FDA's only biosafety level 3 facility west of the Mississippi. Denver Parks and Rec is reminding trail users to follow the rules. Summer crowds mean more safety risk for trail users. Denver does enforce a trail speed limit of 15 miles per hour. Trails manager Adam Lynn says dogs must be leashed.
2: So we're trying to avoid dogs running out of the way and tripping bikes or other people.
1: As for e-bikes, only Class 1 and Class 2 pedal assist models are allowed. Park rangers are on patrol this summer to watch for violators. And a suspect is still at large after a man was stabbed on an RTD bus in Denver earlier this month. The investigation is ongoing, and anyone with information is urged to contact Metro Denver Crime Stoppers. I'm Sam.
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1: All right, 25 now till the top of the hour. 800-941-SEAN, our number if you want to be a part of the program. You know, dealing with the healthcare industry, bad enough. If you want to open a business, one of the first things you will discover is, oh, you need a whole list of insurances before the doors can even open. That means you have to deal with a whole bunch of brokers. And in reality, I don't know many people that have ever read an insurance policy that they've

0: Avenue close that gap. Colorado's tallest dam is complete, and the Gross Reservoir could serve as a lifeline for the state's water supply for the next generation, but it's facing a lawsuit that is stopping Denver Water from filling it. Denver Water's Jeff Martin.
1: Our charge is to make sure water, clean quality water, is at the tap every time our customers turn it on. 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
0: You joined Ross Kaminsky on KOA this morning. The $600 million expansion project now sits in limbo as environmental concerns have pushed its filling to a federal appeals court, which will hear arguments at the end of July. That's the latest. I'm Rob Doss.
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0: Friday, June 19th, Nashville becomes Bashville. It's the debut of Bare Knuckle Fighting Championship in Tennessee. 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
9: Making a case for the deal. I'm Lee Silicera, Fox News. Vice President Vance set to travel to Switzerland to sign off on the Memorandum of Understanding with Iran that aims to end the conflict and dismantle Iran's nuclear program.
10: A Memorandum of Understanding provides a pathway for Iran to see billions of dollars in unfrozen assets, sanctions relief, and even economic development.
11: But in order for that to happen, the Iranians have to perform. And if they don't perform, as we've said before, they don't get any of the benefits of the bargain.
10: Vice President J.D. Vance argues Americans are already benefiting with oil again flowing to the Strait of Hormuz. A 60-day memorandum of understanding does allow Iran to export and sell its oil supply, an outcome Vance says is not a major concession. Vance says he expects to travel to Switzerland this weekend to begin technical talks on Iran's nuclear stockpile.
9: Fox's Jared Halpern at the White House. Secretary of War Pete Hegseth meeting with NATO allies in Brussels, announcing a Pentagon review of American forces in Europe.
12: NATO 3.0 is post-Cold War recognition that it needs to go back to a real hardline military alliance.
9: Hegseth saying the outcome of the review will depend on how quickly European allies take responsibility for their own security. Three former members of the military awarded the Medal of Honor at a White House ceremony.
13: I'm so proud of them. A 250-year tradition of the bravest and greatest heroes ever to walk the earth.
9: Retired Marine Corps Major James Capers, honored for his bravery during the Vietnam War. Major Nick Dockery received the award for his service in Afghanistan. And Colonel John Ripley received the award posthumously for his heroism in Vietnam. Wall Street stocks rose, erasing much of yesterday's losses. The Dow had 72, the Nasdaq up 496. 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
9: An Army sergeant is found guilty of attempted murder for a mass shooting at a base in Georgia.
17: Sergeant Cornelius Radford is found guilty by a military judge at Fort Stewart, Georgia, where he shot and wounded five people last August. His ex-fiancee, who'd followed him to the base, then four soldiers, before being subdued by a group of other soldiers. It's six counts of attempted murder, including someone Radford shot at and missed. He pled guilty in March to aggravated assault and domestic violence charges, but says he never intended to kill anyone. Defense attorneys say he was suicidal and hoping he'd be killed by police. One victim was shot in the face, one in the chest, the others in the back and abdomen. A sentencing hearing is scheduled Monday. Chris Foster, Fox News.
9: A 21-year-old man has been charged with a hate crime, arson, and other offenses after authorities in Chicago say he burned a cross in a popular park. Merlin Liu admitted to a local TV station this week that he was responsible for the cross burning in Grant Park June 9th, but he said he was protesting President Trump but not using the burning cross as a historical symbol of hate. Grant Park is where President Obama delivered his acceptance speech in 2008. The latest numbers on the job market are mixed.
18: Fewer people signed up for unemployment benefits in the most recent report. New claims declined to 226,000 last week, down 4,000 from the previous week, though continuing claims, those remaining on benefits, rose to 1.8 million, an increase of 24,000, suggesting some people were taking longer to find a new position. That report is from the week of June 6th. Fed Chair Kevin Warsh wrapped up his first news conference assessing the labor markets as stable. He says the 3 to 6 month trend, which he considers more important than a 1 month report, is moving in a good direction.
9: Fox's Jenny Casola. The NYPD says 2 million people attended today's Knicks championship parade and also says multiple people were arrested, though exact numbers have not yet been released. I'm Lee Silasara. This is Fox News.
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22: Welcome, everyone, to the Dan Kaplis Show. This is Erin Lee filling in for Dan today. I am so honored to be back in this seat filling in for Dan. It's one of my favorite things to do, despite the 2 hours in traffic coming from the Wyoming border. And honestly, I'm just happy to be earthside, to be back in the United States. Dan had called me a few weeks ago and I was in Costa Rica actually just trying to stay alive. I was just telling Ryan this story that I had posted some kind of cryptic things on social media and wanted to dig into a little deeper detail about exactly what happened. But again, this is Erin Lee. You can follow me at Erin for Parental Rights. I am the executive director of Protect Kids Colorado. And just a few weeks ago, I had my first near-death experience where I was on my first day of vacation in Costa Rica. We had not been on vacation in 5 years. This was a really big deal for our family. And on the very first day of vacation, I got deadly scombroid poisoning. And 1 minute I was eating a fancy mahi dinner on the beach on a nice restaurant in Costa Rica. And within 15 minutes, I was unconscious. So I've kind of cryptically said, I'm glad to be alive. It was a near-death experience. It certainly does change you. But I was just asking Ryan, have you ever heard of scombroid poisoning before?
17: Nope.
22: I hadn't either. And it was, I have no allergies. It came completely out of nowhere. But within 15 minutes of eating, all of a sudden my heart started racing. I started sweating and I passed out on my husband at the dinner table. They couldn't get me conscious. Once they did, I tried to stand up. I passed out again, started convulsing, started throwing up. They had to get me on my side, stopped breathing. Once I came to, I couldn't feel my arms and legs. It took like 30 minutes for the ambulance to get there. And I was taken to a third world hospital.
17: Literally.
22: Where, you know, you think Costa Rica, and it is in a developing nation, but I was taken to a public hospital with no walls or windows, flickering lights. I was laid in a bed covered in someone else's blood. No one spoke English. And it was because of my dear friend who I've had on the show just about every time I've hosted. Mm-hmm. I call him America's doctor, Dr. Travis Morrell. He is such a wonderful human being, but through all of it, we were texting. He was on the phone with my husband trying to help us figure out what was going on. I'm relatively healthy. I'm under 40. I have no underlying conditions. And apparently this is not typically a near-death experience, but for me, the level of histamine that rapidly flooded my system caused hemodynamic shock, which caused all of my blood vessels to dilate to the point where my organs couldn't get blood. So my brain wasn't able to get blood. That's why I passed out. And my body shut down all my extremities. That's why I couldn't feel anything in my arms or legs. And it was just terrifying. I've never been through something so scary. And it's true that it just kind of shifts your perspective.
17: I think it was marlin that my dad and my sister Lizzie ate. And it was not to the degree that you experienced, but there are certain fish that have toxins in them. And I don't know if it's comparable to what you just described. What type of scomboid was it?
22: Scombroid poisoning.
17: Scombroid.
22: Yeah, this was mahi.
17: But there's some kind of toxin that if the meat is not properly handled or cleaned, that it can be highly dangerous for human consumption. And that happened to both my dad and my sister. So it made me think of that. But there are so many other variables and factors here for you, Erin, that make it even more problematic. Like you just outlined, you're in a foreign nation. A lot of these people are not able to speak English. You don't know where the food has been obtained from or how it's been prepared. So I guess lesson learned there. But you're thinking, were you at like a high-end resort? You said you were.
22: Yes. Yeah. We had just paid $280 for the bill for five of us to eat dinner. So it was not a cheap dinner. It was very much a nice restaurant.
17: My goodness.
22: And I hope I'm educating someone here because I had no idea this was a thing. Apparently it's in dark meat fin fish like mahi and tuna and mackerel, sardines. Okay. This can happen in. So just be cautious when you're in another nation eating fish. Mm. This is something that can happen. And it's rare that it has that much of a spike of histamine that it would cause this kind of a reaction.
17: We are glad you're okay.
22: Me too.
17: When I first heard about this, I think it was Lori Gimmelstein that told me, I'm like, well, wait a minute. She's like, you got to pray for Erin. I'm like, what is going on? And there were some expletives in there that I left out for FCC purposes. But I was, you know, terrified. I care very much about you. And I know that, again, like you said, you finally get to take a vacation as a family. 5 years, right?
22: Years.
17: You said, and this is how it goes. So I'm just so sorry that happened for you.
22: Well, God bless Lori Gimmelstein. There are some friends in this world that I call her my spiritual battle buddy when like we're, you know, when we're in the thick of being called every name in the book, we carry each other off the field. And she, in that moment, I don't remember a whole lot, but I remember my kids were there and the looks of terror on their faces when I finally regained consciousness, like that will haunt me for the rest of my life.
17: Now, you went through what you went through. And so that's terrible. But
0: it made it, I have to believe, exponentially worse that you're watching your kids be so scared to see you like that, right?
22: Yeah, and I remember asking my daughter for my phone. I was like, I have to text Lori. I'm scared. And I text her, I'm scared. I've been poisoned. I don't want to die. I need prayer warriors. And I just instinctively, like spiritually knew I have to text Lori. And did that woman activate or what? Like the whole state was praying for me to get better. And I think it made all the difference. We were able to have a semblance of a vacation after that. And I do attribute it to this wonderful friend, Lori, who just activated the whole state.
0: Was there any thought, and I'm so glad that it went the way you just described, because I would have been totally okay with you saying that we're going to veto the rest of the vacation, we're done here, and then punted it. But you didn't do that.
22: No, and it extends to my life beyond the vacation, where we were forced to slow down, be more intentional, cook our own meals, be just really cognizant of our time as a family. And I kind of came back with this new lease on life where it's like, wow, little things don't matter. My family is the most important thing in the world. Taking care of myself is what matters. Like all these little things I thought were problems aren't anymore. It's true what they say about a near-death experience. It changes your perspective on life. So in a weird way, there's a silver lining, and I'm grateful that it happened. And it changed our vacation. It changed my whole perspective.
0: Were you able to enjoy the rest of the vacation?
22: Oh, yes. Okay, yeah. Good. We still did the waterfalls and the horseback rides and the volcano. And I do still recommend Costa Rica, but don't drink the water. By the way, they were like, oh, the water's fine. It's safe. The rest of my family got sick. And so Dan texted me to come on and talk about something. And I was like, oh, I'm in Costa Rica right now playing a fun game called Stay Alive. And we did. We joked the whole time. We're just trying to stay alive.
0: Wow. It's like a horror movie. But I remember, what was it? I think it was in Tijuana, across the border over from San Diego. And of course, that's kind of a border touristy town. And there was some Mexican guys there that spoke really good English, and he pulled me aside. He goes, look, you go to one of the restaurants here, don't drink water, get a Corona.
22: Oh, yeah.
0: They're bottled, you know. Uh-huh. And I guess you've talked me into drinking beer, and that's what I'll do. So, yeah.
22: Stay hydrated, but just drink beer. No, I'm glad to be back. Glad to be here. And what Dan had called me about back then was, this was a story 2 weeks ago. There's this great account on Twitter called Hi Kid. It's an anonymous account. And they posted, they're like Colorado's Data Republican, who is another account everyone should follow. They do like deep dives on the funding behind the most radical things that are happening. And so Hi Kid is like our Data Republican in Colorado. And they posted this bombshell that One Colorado, who's the biggest opposition to my ballot measures. So backtrack for listeners that don't know, Protect Kids Colorado has these three amazing ballot measures: protecting kids from trafficking, protecting girls' sports, and then stopping these irreversible sex change surgeries. And our biggest opposition is this NGO One Colorado. And as it turns out, they have gotten over $2 million of taxpayer money in the last couple of years. So they are opposing citizen-led ballot measures with your tax dollars. And not only that, but the people who are on the board of the this organization that grants them the money, it's Lorena Garcia, who I'm pretty sure is under investigation for the corruption of funneling money back to herself. It's the Colorado Department of Public Health, CDPHE, and it includes also the health equity manager of One Colorado, the Colorado Health Foundation, who also gives money back to One Colorado. So it's like this big circular money funneling of your tax dollars, and they're using it to oppose citizen-led ballot measures. Where, let me remind you, we are 100% grassroots. We have no major funder. We made the ballot by the power of 3,300 plus Coloradans who just said yes. You said, I've had enough and I want to protect kids in this state. And here we are being opposed with your tax dollars, trying to stop us from winning at the ballot. So I encourage you all to vote yes on these ballot measures. That said, again, we are grassroots and we're going to win, but we're going to win because enough people spread the word. Tell everyone you know, just vote yes, yes, yes on the three issues to protect kids on the November ballot. And you're going to see dominoes fall in this state. I tell you what we do here is going to have far-reaching ramifications when we deal a death blow to the gender cult that's been harming kids here in Colorado. And when we come back from break, we're going to talk more about some major steps that are being taken to protect kids from these radical ideologies. 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This is Erin Lee filling in. We'll be
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0: Today is a new day for parental rights in America. I'm thrilled to announce that the Department of Justice's Civil Rights Division and the Department of Education's Office for Civil Rights have just signed a historic interagency agreement to protect you, your children, and your families in our nation's schools. Years ago, Congress passed two clear, powerful laws. First, the Family Educational Rights and Privacy Act, aka FERPA, and second, the Protection of Pupil Rights Amendment, PPRA. Those laws are simple and clear. A school cannot hide your child's educational records or curriculum from you, and it cannot force your child to discuss sensitive topics without your consent. But too many schools have ignored these protections, twisted the rules, and kept parents in the dark exactly when their children needed them the most. That ends today. This new partnership between the Departments of Justice and Education gives real teeth to what the law already says. Federally funded schools cannot hide information from you or shut you out of decisions about your own child's education. Under Acting Attorney General Todd Blanche's leadership, the Justice Department is delivering on President Trump's promise. We are restoring parental authority, shielding children from ideological indoctrination, and making sure every dollar of federal funding supports common sense education. I have directed the Civil Rights Division to use every single tool we have. No more bureaucratic delays, no more endless paperwork. We're cutting through the red tape and we're taking decisive action. If a school has a policy or practice that blocks you from exercising your rights, we will investigate. If necessary, we will litigate. And if a school continues to violate the law, then that school will not receive federal funds anymore. Parents, your voice is back. Your rights are being enforced, and your children's future is safer than ever. This is real change you'll be able to see, and it starts right now.
1: Woo! Welcome back, everyone, to the Dan Kaplis Show. This is Erin Lee with Protect Kids Colorado filling in for Dan today. And you just heard from our Assistant Attorney General for the Civil Rights Division at the DOJ, Harmeet Dhillon. She is an absolute badass. I am so glad she's in that job. It's radio, so you can't see me, but imagine me doing like the Seinfeld happy dance right now at the sound of that clip, because this is personal for me, and this is a monumental step in the right direction, that we are going to litigate and withhold federal funds from school districts who are pulling secrecy and nonsense with our kids. For anyone who doesn't know my own story, I encourage you to watch the film Art Club, artclubmovie.com, or The Death of Recess on Angel Studios, where we go into it in great detail. But my own 12-year-old daughter was recruited into a secret gender and sexuality club disguised as an art club. She was lied to. We were lied to. She was secretly sexualized, connected to predators, taught how to medicalize herself, convinced she'd been born in the wrong body, that she was actually a transgender boy, and taught to keep it all a secret from me and my husband. And when we found out and we were upset about it, the school district sent a mandated reporter to my home. They talked about involving child protective services on my family because I disagreed with the secret sexuality programming and the gender transition of my 12-year-old little girl. So I sued along with another family who, when I went public a year later, found they had the exact same experience, same teacher, same school, same secrecy, same harm caused to their little girl. In fact, their little girl attempted suicide as a result of all the secrecy. Pam Bondi actually took our case, and it was ongoing for years, but we sued all the way up to the Supreme Court, where Justices Alito, Thomas, and Gorsuch wrote an opinion that called our case troubling and tragic and an issue of great and growing national importance. Now, unfortunately, they did not take up the case or the five cases that followed mine. Mine was the first to actually reach the Supreme Court on secret school transition. So it's been a really long and defeating fight on this issue, and I am just so thrilled with this move from Harmeet Dhillon and the DOJ and the DOE. And Ryan, I'm sure you know my motto is always get your kids out of government schools. I don't call them public schools. They don't serve the public. They serve the government, and you must get your kids out. You either sacrifice for them or you are sacrificing them on this altar of ideology. So encourage you to get your kids out of government schools. But what great news for the parents like me who've been harmed. Schools like my district, the Poudre School District, you're on notice, Poudre School District. You may have gotten away with a verbal reprimand from the Supreme Court, but rest assured, Pam Bondi's my attorney, and you're the top of the list at the Department of Justice for litigation, investigation, and losing your federal funds, because they continue to pull this nonsense on kids, as do most of the, 169 school districts in this state are pushing secret programming, secret surveys, secret transition on kids. And we, the parents, have had enough. So my advice to you, if you keep your kids in public schools, make sure you are opening everything. Read everything that comes home. Get everything in writing. Practice your right to Colorado Open Record Act. Do you know what that is, Ryan, Cora?
2: Oh, yeah.
1: Okay, good.
2: Because
1: I've met a lot of parents that don't. You, the people, have the right to know what your government is doing with your tax dollars.
2: The part of the story that I'm hearing for the first time from you, Aaron, and you and I have had so many conversations about this, I'm trying to wrap my head around this and not... God love your husband, first of all, because if that were me,
1: you'd be in jail.
2: The Serbian side of me is going to come out right now. So they come to your house with the audacity to say, if you don't accept the fact that your child is trans, we're going to take her away from you. Is that what I'm understanding here?
1: Well, the mandated reporter we got was not as harsh.
2: Okay.
1: And I think at the time we didn't understand what he was doing. It wasn't until we got public records and read the emails and learned that when we said, let's have a conversation, he was insistent that it be in our home. And that's because he, the principal, is a mandated reporter. And so he was sent by this third-party organization and school administration to investigate our family and make sure we weren't abusing our daughter. And in their mind, affirming his abuse.
2: This is ultimate gaslighting. Like, you're the one with the problem, not us. Not the ones that lied about the art club.
1: Right.
2: That in and of itself is the premise that destroys the entire argument.
1: It's like the Twilight Zone. I'm in trouble?
2: I'm so upset hearing this.
1: You
2: yes.
1: did this to my baby, and I'm the one who's being investigated for not going along with it?
2: GT to the FO on that.
1: It's been 5 years, and they're still doing
2: I'm so angry hearing this.
1: I get calls all the time from parents who are still going through this. So I stand ready, Protect Kids Colorado, to help any parent who is going through this with their kids and wants to launch an investigation on your school district here in Colorado. Call me. info@protectkidscolorado.org. Email me. Let's take your school district down. We've had enough as parents. And when we come back from break, we're going to talk to another fierce warrior mom who you introduced me to, Ryan. Daniel Lamon will be joining us in the next segment. You're listening to The Dan Capola Show. This is Aaron Lee, and we'll be right back.

0: News. I'm Tom Graham. The U.S. lifting its blockade of Iran and oil tankers now moving through the Strait of Hormuz after President Trump signed an agreement to end the conflict. Tehran is responding to that newly inked deal.
1: Iran's supreme leader reacting to the memorandum of understanding for the first time in a series of messages on X. The Ayatollah said President Trump wanted to bring about a deal out of, quote, desperation. The Ayatollah also said that Iranians wouldn't bow to accept

0: Everyone to please support our three ballot measures to protect kids in November. Tell everyone you know to vote yes, yes, yes. And also don't forget to text us. The text line is 57739. Just start with Dan. Getting some great feedback here. Sounds like a lot of people have had troubles on vacations in Mexico, in Costa Rica. Thanks for sharing your horror stories. I would also love to hear from people who have been through this near-death experience and how it's changed them. And this is a new thing for me. And I know it's happened to a lot of people. And I hear it all the time that you kind of feel differently about death and it's a spiritual experience. And would love to hear from people who've been through something similar. Also, someone wrote in and said, thank you so much for talking about the trans BS in our schools. It is BS. It's insane that this is something we even have to talk about. And it's wild that it's so prevalent and happening to so many families. I still hear from probably 1 to 2 families a week who have been through something similar, constantly trying to help people through this. So I know Ryan's trying to work on our phones or having some trouble getting our next guest on the line. Oh, we do. Okay, great. Well, then our next guest is running against Tom Sullivan, who's one of the worst senators in Senate District 27 in Colorado. She's actually someone who I have never talked to before. So I'm excited to just ask her about herself and learn who she is and what she stands for. I think it was Ryan a few weeks ago when I was hosting the show, you were like, let me give a shout out to Danielle Lamon. And I keep hearing this. People that I love and care about, Scott Shamblin and Lori Gimmelstein, they're so thrilled about the fact that she's running against Sullivan. So I'm excited to learn more about her. Danielle Lamon, welcome to the Dan Kaplan Show.
1: Hi, Erin. Thanks so much for having me on this afternoon.
0: Yeah, thanks for hanging with us. Like I said, so many people who we have a lot of mutual connections who are just grassroots warriors are really excited about the fact that you're running. So I, like a lot of listeners, just want to learn, like, who are you? What prompted you to run? Are you crazy or are you just a true warrior for people in Colorado who wants to do the right thing?
1: Oh, well, that's a great question. No one's asked if I was crazy, but no, I'm a true warrior. I have been in Colorado for over 28 years. My husband and I have lived out in Southeast Aurora for 14 years now. And just somebody that wants to see positive change in our community. I have been a small business owner for over 10 years, and I actually sold my main company last fall so that I can run full time and be all in as a senator, actually representing the constituents of Senate District 27 and then the state of Colorado.
0: Wow. And you're a mom, right? You're a mama bear like Lori and I.
1: Yes. I have 4 adult children, 3 girls, 1 boy, and then I have 2 adopted grandsons that are 7 and 17.
0: Oh my, you're like Lauren Boebert. I've seen your picture. There's no way you have grandkids. Stop it.
1: Yes. Well, thank you so much. I appreciate that. Yeah, grandkids are amazing.
0: Oh, well, thank you. Thank you for putting these things aside to be able to really step up for the people. You're in a truly winnable district. So you're running against an incumbent, Tom Sullivan, who is not very popular right now, especially on this show, because he's been adversarial to Catholics in Colorado. Not a smart move on his part. But a lot of people think that, you know, when you're up against a Democrat incumbent, it's not possible to win the seat. We know that this is a purple district. And, you know, so hard question for you on that front, because it's a purple district. A lot of people who are in an area like yours think that they have to take a more moderate approach, be squishy, make deals with the Democrats. What's your plan for when you get into the Senate? Are you going to hold true to conservative values?
1: I am. I definitely am fiscally conservative and true Christian conservative values. That is important to make sure that we're bringing that voice back to not just Arapahoe County, but even balance at our state capital, and to have that voice for protecting our kids, for having actual punishment for criminals, and helping lower our cost and fees in our state.
0: Great. And you already touched on my next question, which obviously I stand on this platform of protecting kids and parental rights and standing up for families. Where do you stand on those issues? I know a lot of time these social issues people shy away from, but what's your stance on parental rights and stopping gender ideology from coming after our kids?
1: I'm 100% protecting our kids. I actually, there's a op-ed in the Aurora Sentinel that's obviously very liberal, but I filled it out because I do have a primary this year. And I am, those were the 2 bills that, well, asked me at least 2 bills that I wish were not vetoed or killed. And I actually brought up the Protect Kids Colorado initiatives that got killed and now will be on our ballot, so that people are aware that our kids are not for sale. And we need to understand that. And all it's going to do is increase trafficking and harm our kids. As a mom with, like I said, four kids, three of them are girls, I never want my girls to be in an uncomfortable situation with somebody in a locker room, in a bathroom, or even be hurt as a sports player. I mean, my kids are all really small. I'm only 5 feet on a good day. My girls are all in that same couple of my girls, super tiny, that I'd never want them to get hurt by somebody that they're playing in a sport that just overpowers them because of true testosterone that boys bring to the playing field.
0: You're like me, it sounds like. This isn't a hateful stance. It's actually a compassionate one, that we care about our girls. We care about the boys who are being harmed by these lies as well. They're being told they can go into those locker rooms and sports fields and make the girls uncomfortable. It's actually the compassionate thing to do, is to get behind these. So I'm glad to hear you're behind the ballot measures. These are a good way to lead in the campaign. We have a lot of candidates who are out door knocking and they're like, I just lead with the three issues, because most people agree with this. But we need representatives like you to get in there and do the right thing, because obviously right now we have a supermajority of radicals who are continuing to push laws that are unconstitutional, that are forcing these issues down all Coloradan throats, compelling our speech, harming our kids. What was it that prompted you to run for office? Like, what was the catalyst that you're like, all right, I'm throwing my name in the ring, I'm gonna get into politics?
1: It's something I've been working towards, and starting with the city of Aurora, I sit on the Citizens Advisory Budget Commission. So getting to see how the city operates on that side, and then seeing where our state is going. It's kind of crazy how left our state is going. You know, we're going to bring back prostitution, or we're going to just continue taxing people that are business owners and drive them out of our state. And as a business owner, parent again, I don't want to see that happen. We've been in Colorado a long time where we had balance in our state capital, and I want to bring that back and actually be a voice for our district, because that's one of the things that my opponent in the general election, he doesn't care about his constituents. He has one issue, which is just taking away our constitutional rights. He votes no on protecting our kids. He votes no on actually having consequences for criminals. And so that's the voice that I want to bring back and let people know that I will listen and I'm going to have their backs, just like I do my kids, and support them and bring that voice back to the state capitol when those decisions come out.
0: Common sense. We need it, especially in the Senate. I'm a huge fan of Linda Zamora and Mark Baisley and these fighters who are like really take a hard stance on these issues. And it sounds like you're somebody who can get in there and back them up. I know Mark's leaving, but back Linda up on these issues that really matter to our families. And you're in Aurora, so you get it. And again, people, this is a winnable seat. So tell everyone, how can we support you? What's your website? What do you need? How can we help you be successful in the general election?
1: My website is danielle4sd27.com. Donations are always wonderful. $20 up to the max is $450 for a state Senate race. So that's huge. Helps me get it out. The other thing right now is please just get out and vote. No matter who you're supporting in this Republican race, just get your voice out there. Your voice matters. And people need to realize that having your ballot turned in, filling it out, it's 12 days away from our primary election. So if you're in Senate District 27, I would love to earn your vote on the ballot and then your vote in the general election.
0: That's so good. Our biggest opposition is actually not the Democrats. It's ourselves. Get out of your own way and just vote. Just get out.
1: Just vote.
0: And
1: yes.
0: Vote. And it was Danielle for SD27.com.
1: Yes. And I'm on X and Facebook, Instagram, LinkedIn. You can pretty much find me everywhere.
0: Awesome. Well, thank you. It's good to get to know you a little bit. I understand why all the people in my circle are so excited that you're running. I'm excited that you're running. Please, everyone, get out and vote for Danielle Lamon. We're going to head to break. When we come back, we'll be hearing from another candidate with a blue opponent who's in a blue district. We're going to take back Colorado, y'all. You're listening to The Dan Kaplis Show. This is Aaron Lee filling in. And don't forget to text me 57739. This report.
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0: Welcome back to the Dan Kaplis Show. This is Erin Lee filling in for Dan today. And thanks, everyone, for shooting me these text messages. I love to see it. Don't forget, you can text us at 57739. Start with Dan. I'm getting a lot of feedback about people appreciating us talking about the corruption and ideology in our schools. Good. That means people are paying attention, and I am so glad to hear it. Next up, we have a guest from my neck of the woods, Fort Collins, who is running against a blue incumbent. But again, just like Danielle Lamon, if you were listening in the last segment, this seat is winnable. So we have got to pay attention to these people who are brave enough to step up, throw their name in the ring, and fight for these seats at the Capitol, take that supermajority out of power. Daniel Frick, he's a dad, almost Father's Day. So don't forget, everyone, it's almost Father's Day. Thank you, Daniel, for joining me on the Dan Kaplis Show.
17: Yeah, happy to be here.
0: And I am curious, just like I asked Danielle in the last segment, what inspired you? And I know your story, but I assume a lot of our listeners don't. And I know you're like me, you didn't want to be part of the political sphere. But what prompted you to throw your name in the ring here and run for office?
17: Yeah. So, I mean, I do have a very long story and I try and condense it. But, you know, like you said, I never wanted to do this. It's a total God thing. But, you know, my stepdaughter last March was involved in a pretty horrific accident where she was thrown from the motorcycle that she was riding on the back of. And the young woman that caused the accident ignored all traffic laws, just decided that, you know, it was up to chance on whatever happened. And oh, by the way, she was not supposed to be in our country or our state. She was an illegal alien. And so, you know, we didn't even know that's what was going on until about 5 months later. We were kept in the dark. The state, Arapahoe County DA, the Arapahoe County Sheriff's Office, they never disclosed that she wasn't supposed to be here. And so going through that process, and thankfully, Carissa, my stepdaughter, you know, she survived. She's minimally conscious, wheelchair bound. My wife had to move to Parker to take care of her full time. So we have lived apart for the last, 15 months. And so going through that process and just feeling like we were just getting forgotten. I mean, this young illegal had more protection than my stepdaughter, who's an American citizen. And, you know, just no updates, no nothing. And it wasn't until my wife reached out to Libs of TikTok and said, please help. And very quickly, stuff started happening. People started reaching out. And my wife was invited to the White House in February to attend an Angel Families event. And I told her, when you come back, I'm going to pick up the baton on this. And what I meant was I was going to start a nonprofit, but didn't turn out that way. The more people I shared our story with, the more people said, you need to run for office. And so I said, okay, well, 2030, I'll run for office. And they said, no, you need to do it now. And so I said, okay, I'm doing it now. So I put my hat in the ring and started to really kind of educate myself on state issues. And the more I opened the box, the more I couldn't close the box of all these issues going on. You know, and my kids have gone through Poudre School District, so I'm very aware of, you know, what's happened there. My daughters are going to school now at Thompson School District in Loveland, and I'm watching that trend downwards. And so there's a lot of issues that really need to be addressed that people just, I mean, they just think our state is crap, but they don't know why. And it's like, well, it's because nobody's paying attention. And the stuff that is under attack with our parental rights, our criminal justice is so soft across the board. 23 DAs in the state, just they're just so soft on crime. And, you know, so I said, yeah, that's it. I'm running. And so I put my hat in the ring. I won at my district assembly. So I don't have a primary opponent. I'm straight through to November. But it's going to be a fun race.
0: I'm so sorry for what happened to Carissa. I'm glad she survived, but I know how hard it is on you and your family. And now here we are at the Capitol this session. They took away protections for caretakers. So not only is your wife thrown into the situation where she has to be a full-time caretaker for Carissa, but they are stripping her ability to do that. I'm sure that only fueled your fire for choosing to run for HD 53. And so your opponent is Andrew Bosenecker, or what we lovingly call Andrew Bootlicker. he's such a Mr. Magoo type, where he seems docile. But let me tell you, Daniel, when I'm at the Capitol, and I every time on the show, I joke and say when I leave, I do 10 Hail Marys and take 3 showers and do a juice cleanse, because that place is evil. So anyone who's got the bravery to go in there, you're going to need prayer. But you can feel the evil coming off of that man. Like, I suspect there are going to be some bad things coming out about him. I hope it happens before your race. But I really hope people get behind you and help take him out. Because, yes, you're in Fort Collins, and a lot of Fort Collins is crazy. But you do have the power to win. And you've got the power of being a grassroots candidate. I mean, like you said, you had no aspirations. You're just a dad who is trying to do the right thing by your community. And people need to rally behind you. What's your plan when you get to the Capitol? And I'm going to say when, not if, because I'm putting all my chips on Daniel Frick.
17: Yeah, I don't use if. It's always a when, you know, because this was not a my will be done. This is a God's will be done. So I just need to put one foot in front of the other and trust that God's got me. But and also, I will also add, I'm a caregiver for my son. He's got special needs. So I personally felt, you know, the cuts, and they're going to happen July 1st. They pushed him back a couple of times, but it's going to be painful. And I've talked to other caregivers, and they're terrified of what's going to happen. But my plan when I get to the Capitol is just to kind of
0: real quick
17: hit
0: Daniel,
17: the ground running.
0: How can we help you? What's your website real quick before we have to wrap?
17: Yeah, sorry. It's Daniel for HD 53. So that's FOR, not the number 4. So Daniel for HD53.com.
0: You heard it.
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15: In defense of the deal, I'm Lisa Lacera, Fox News. Vice President J.D. Vance outlining the terms of the Memorandum of Understanding with Iran.
18: The only way that they would ever get any benefit of the bargain is if they comply fully and change their behavior. And so you really have a win-win situation for the United States of America. If the Iranians don't change their behavior, their military and their nuclear program is still destroyed.
15: Vance says Americans are already benefiting, citing the flow of oil through the Strait of Hormuz. But Senate Democratic leader Chuck Schumer says Democrats won't help with any financial incentives.
19: If Trump wants to send hundreds of billions of dollars to Iran, then he'll need to do it with Republican votes. Because I'll tell you, Democrats certainly won't be helping Trump send $300 billion to Iran.
15: The White House has said there will be hundreds of millions in aid to Iran, but says it's not coming from U.S. taxpayers. Ukraine carrying out a major aerial attack on Moscow.
20: Scores of Ukrainian drones swarmed the Russian capital in the early hours of the morning. Ukraine claims to have hit an oil refinery in the city for the second time this week. Reporters on the ground saw flames and plumes of smoke over the densely populated district of Moscow, where the refinery is located. The regional governor says 16 people were injured in today's attacks. Ukrainian President Volodymyr Zelensky called the strikes a totally fair response to Russian attacks. President Zelensky is calling on Western allies to pressure Russia into peace talks.
15: Fox's Jonathan Savage. The lawyers for Luigi Mangione, who's accused of gunning down UnitedHealthcare CEO Brian Thompson on a New York City street in 2024, have reversed their decision to pursue a psychiatric defense in his state case. Mangione lawyers have faced a deadline of today to provide evidence supporting the claim to prosecutors. 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
15: The NBA champion New York Knicks were honored today with a ticker tape parade in Lower Manhattan, along with a ceremony on the City Hall steps.
33: Vendors sold Knicks merch.
34: Get your horse.
33: People brought their families, and some even took time out from cheering on their team at the World Cup to celebrate the Knicks.
35: We were just having a day out and obviously picked the right day to be in New York.
33: A sea of blue and orange blanketed Lower Manhattan, with some fans telling me they've waited a long time for this.
36: Look, 73. Yeah. I was here for 69, and now I'm here for 2026.
33: Did you ever think you'd see this?
36: No.
33: The NBA champion Knicks also have a new thing to display beside their trophy, the keys to New York City. In Lower Manhattan, Tanya J. Powers, Fox News.
15: An FDA advisory panel considering a new type of flu vaccine from Moderna that's made with the same mRNA technology that was key to developing the COVID vaccine. There are already a number of different flu vaccines, but experts say an mRNA vaccine option could be useful because it takes less time to manufacture. A proposal for a billionaire tax qualifies for the November ballot in California.
37: The California Secretary of State's office says it's verified enough signatures for the ballot initiative, a one-time tax on assets worth over $1 billion, up to 5% on assets over $1.1 billion. It's backed by a healthcare workers' union. 90% of the money would go to healthcare, the rest to food assistance and education programs. Governor Gavin Newsom and big tech company executives say the tax will drive away business. It's also opposed by some healthcare industry groups and other labor unions who say the one-time tax will get in the way of long-term solutions. There could be a compromise where the state legislature approves other long-term solutions and the billionaire tax backers pull it before a June 25th deadline.
15: Fox's Chris Foster. Investments would be included in the wealth tax assessment. Personal real estate is exempt since there's already property tax on that. I'm Lee Silicera. This is Fox News.
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0: 57739. Start with Dan. And I want to get right into our next guest. I'm so excited that she's joining me. You may know her from my film Art Club or from being President Trump's distinguished guest at the State of the Union. January Littlejohn is a licensed mental health counselor, a senior fellow with Do No Harm, an advocate for parents and detransitioners. And like me, she's the mom of a little girl who was secretly transitioned and who overcame and who then sued all the way to the Supreme Court. January was actually there to help my family 5 years ago. She's just a wonderful person and has helped so many people. I'm honored that she's joining us today. January Littlejohn, welcome to the Dan Kaplan Show.
4: Hey, Erin. Thank you so much for having me.
0: Yes, you're kind of a big deal. Gosh, last time I was on, we had James Lindsay. Now we have January Littlejohn. This is so cool. Well, I'm sure you saw the Federal Trade Commission, along with Alaska, Iowa, Nebraska, and Texas, has filed lawsuit against WPATH for their fraudulent practices. And I think a lot of our listeners don't even know what WPATH is. And I know you spent a lot of time paying attention to them. So can you help us just understand who is WPATH and how are they the ultimate authority on transgender medicine?
4: Yeah, absolutely. So WPATH stands for World Professional Association for Transgender Health. And up until a few years ago, you know, this organization really promoted themselves as the medical expert in the field of, quote, gender medicine. And they put out guidelines that they actually called standards of care. And this is important because doctors rely on standards of care and often assume that if they are standards of care, that they are evidence-based and that they pass rigorous testing. But now we know from the WPATH files and a lot of discovery that came out of the Alabama lawsuit that these were never standards of care and they were actually harming patients.
0: This is a bombshell in our world. So for anyone who's just joining, the FTC has sued WPATH, World Professional Association of Transgender Health, for fraudulent practices. And you used a word when we were talking yesterday, pseudoscience. Like it, a lot of what they are pushing is not based in fact. Is there any research to support that we must transition children who are confused over their sex? Where is their science coming from?
4: Yeah, absolutely not. And what's become clear from systematic reviews that have been done by multiple countries, including Florida and now the United States, is that the risk far outweighed the benefits. And what, you know, the CAS review actually showed is that all of these really high profile medical organizations like the Endocrine Society, the American Academy of Pediatrics, the AMA, they relied upon WPATH's quote unquote standards of care. So it became very circular where they would cite the Endocrine Society of Standards of Care. Those were reliant upon WPATH. And some of the injuries that the WPATH files showed, and these, by the way, were put out by Michael Schellenberger and Mia Hughes. So if your audience has not taken the time to look into this, it's horrifying but important because once you read the WPATH files, you realize these doctors were experimenting on children, adolescents, and vulnerable adults. Some of these adults that were being treated with these quote unquote gender interventions were suffering from schizophrenia. Some of the injuries and known harms that came out of those files were loss of sexual function, loss of fertility, the lack of ability for these children, adolescents, and vulnerable adults to consent, and even liver tumors on a 16-year-old girl taking high doses of testosterone. So this does not even resemble medicine, because the purpose of medicine is to heal or restore health. They are actually placing these children, adolescents, and young adults into a state of disease.
0: Wow. So it is happening to children. That's an argument I get a lot with these ballot measures that we're running here in Colorado, is, well, this isn't happening to children. These are healthcare decisions that only happen between adults and their providers. These ballot measures aren't necessary, but it sounds like even young children are already seeing the ramifications of wrong sex and cross-sex hormones at the young age of 16. So this is happening to kids.
4: Well, Aaron, you and I both know that girls as young as 12 have gotten double mastectomies in our country under the guise of gender-affirming medicine. All you have to do is go to stoptheharmdatabase.com to see the actual numbers per state. The truth is that over 5,700 children underwent sex change surgeries between the time of 2019 and 2023. And these are very conservative numbers. We know it's much higher than this. And so anyone who says that this is not being done to children either doesn't want to see the truth or they are lying.
0: I refer people to that all the time. It's stoptheharmdatabase.com. And it's, again, a four-year period study only based on public insurance data, right? So this doesn't include self-pays, Kaiser Permanente, fraudulent coding, which we assume is a big part of what's happening to kids.
4: That's correct.
0: They're not being honest about what they're actually performing on these children. So again, that's a conservative number. And for our Colorado listeners, we rank number 10 on the Dirty Dozen. Colorado Children's Hospital ranks number 10 on the Stop the Harm database Dirty Dozen. So yes, this is happening here. They are performing surgeries on children. And I actually have an interesting story that broke. I would love to get your take on it, January. I'll just read the headline from, it's the Colorado Sun, which is a pretty progressive outlet. And they're saying that doctors are refusing to provide this transgender care to children for fear of criminal charges. So we had a case that went up to the state Supreme Court, and they brought down a decision that said Children's Hospital must continue performing these. They were afraid to lose federal funding. And the Colorado Supreme Court said, no, you are now hereby, we demand that you continue to perform these things on children. And so the doctors within the hospital have said, no, like our hospital is going to resume it, but none of us will actually prescribe or perform these surgeries. What do you think prompted that? I'm curious, like, what criminal charges are they referring to? What would prompt them to say, no, we're afraid to do it?
4: I'm not sure, but honestly, what this is all doing, Aaron, is giving cover to doctors who know in their hearts this is not medicine, who know in their hearts that it is unethical to cut the healthy body parts off of children. This was never medicine. And so what it's really doing is giving cover to these doctors to now say, you know what, we're not going to do this for whatever reason. And maybe they're using that as justification. They should all be scared. They should all be worried about liability issues, because the science has now caught up. And what the science shows is you are harming these children. You are taking away their fertility and their future sexual functioning all before they can even drive a car. And so they are destroying the bodies of thousands and thousands of children. And we are going to stop this.
0: I call it the frontal lobotomy of our time all the time. Like there's all these doctors who are going along with it. And I can't make heads of tails or what's the motive? Is it toxic empathy? Is it profit? Why are these, they took an oath to do no harm. That's the name of your amazing organization. Why then are there so many doctors that there have been over at least 4,000 kids in a four-year period who were surgically mutilated? What has driven them to do this to kids?
4: Yeah, I mean, I think some of it was profit, but I also think that this was pushed as the next human rights issue, you know. The ACLU, GLSEN, GLAAD, the Human Rights Campaign, all push this notion that a child can be born in the wrong body. And you and I both know this all started in 2015, mm-hmm. when all the activism flipped from legalizing gay marriage to trans rights, specifically youth trans rights. And so, you know, it's all based on the fallacy that a child is born in the wrong body. But then what WPATH did is they took it a step further and they manipulated and emotionally blackmailed parents into believing that their children were going to commit suicide if the parents did not consent to these sterilizing interventions. So this is criminal, what has taken place, and WPATH needs to be held accountable, which is why you and myself and so many parents and people that have been in the trenches fighting for the truth to be discovered are so excited to see the FTC taking the step to sue WPATH for deceptive claims.
0: Yes. And I want to dig into that. I call it the suicide myth. When we come back from break, we're lucky January Little John Would Do No Harm is going to stick around with us. We'll be right back after this break. You're listening to the Dan Kaplis Show. This is Aaron Lee filling in.
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0: Welcome back, everyone, to the Dean Capitalist Show. This is Erin Lee with Protect Kids Colorado filling in today. If you're just joining us, we are joined by an absolute hero out of Tallahassee, Florida, January Littlejohn, a senior fellow with Do No Harm. And we have been talking about this FTC lawsuit against WPATH, a huge step in stopping the mutilation and chemical castration of vulnerable children. January, thanks for joining us. Welcome back to the Dean Capitalist Show.
1: Thank you so much for having me.
0: So you touched on something before we went to break that I call it the suicide myth all the time. And I know I was gaslit and bullied with this lie. I assume you were too, that parents are put in this vulnerable situation where your kid is suddenly confused over their sex and you are sold the lie that if you don't transition, they will die. And the kids are sold that lie, transition or die. You're a licensed health mental counselor. Is there any data to support this position? And how did this become the industry standard?
1: No, not at all. And, you know, organizations like the Trevor Project and GLSEN have lied about this claim for years. And this is one of the reasons why the secret social transition policies even took root in the first place into our schools. But WPATH was a huge proponent for pushing that these sex-rejecting interventions were medically necessary and life savings. None of that is true. And even their own clinicians acknowledge this. Case Strangio with the ACLU acknowledged this in front of the Supreme Court during the U.S. v. Scrimeti hearing. And so there is no evidence. Laura Edwards-Lieber, another prominent WPATH member, also acknowledged that there is no evidence that these kids are committing suicide. And so the fact that they use that, which is a parent's worst nightmare, to emotionally blackmail parents into medically transitioning their children is just unconscionable.
0: Yeah, I get pushback a lot, or you probably get this on your post, or people like, where are the parents? You know, you should prosecute the parents who allowed this to happen. And I have so much sympathy for how they've been bullied, especially 5-6 years ago when this wasn't a topic of conversation and you're strong-armed. You're told if you don't do this, your child will die, like Chloe Cole's parents. And I just have a lot of sympathy for the parents who are being bullied into that. And I think this is a necessary step, going after WPATH.
1: Yes.
0: Stop the suicide.
1: Well, and Erin, you know, this is often told to the parents in front of the child. Mm-hmm. And so then the child internalizes that message. If my parents don't consent to this, I'm going to kill myself. As if it's a guaranteed outcome versus a choice. First of all, this is not best practice when it comes to suicide prevention at all.
0: Right.
1: Number two, what is a child going to think then if their parents push back and say, you know what, we're going to take a more cautious approach. We have concerns about the long-term, you know, risk of these interventions. That child is internalizing then, my parents don't care if I'm going to kill myself. That is a horrible place for a parent to be placed in. So I too have the utmost compassion for parents who have been bullied into this. The bottom line is there isn't any evidence. And I don't know if you know this or remember this. Dr. Paul McHugh was a hero back in the late 70s. He shut down the only existent sex change clinic at the time at Johns Hopkins. And the reason that he did that is because he saw that the patient's mental health outcomes were not improved by the interventions. So in his mind, why are we doing this to these vulnerable individuals? What exactly is this curing? Erin, history is repeating itself now. We are finding the same thing, that the mental health outcomes of these children, adolescents, and young adults is not improving. And the bottom line is the risk far outweighed the benefits.
0: Yeah, and that just going off on a tangent here is I think a lot of people don't understand the psychological damage too. Like, yes, we're talking about physically harming kids, and that's WPATH's big thing that they're pushing. But we often don't talk about the fact that social transition is also damaging. And you and I have experienced that firsthand, where it's not hold harmless for a kid to go down this path and then, you know, have to navigate wrong sex confusion, even if they don't mutilate their bodies. And you're, again, you're a licensed health mental counselor, like that. I'm sure you've seen the psychological damage that even just this wrong sex confusion causes to kids. The ideology itself is so damaging.
1: It is, and it really destabilizes these children's identities. It places a huge wedge between the parent and the child relationship, mm-hmm. and it really solidifies this false idea in this child's mind that something is wrong with their body. Then on top of that, they're sold the lie, body modification is the cure. It is not. Puberty and time is the cure for these children. And, you know, that is not a neutral intervention to socially transition a child because it's the first step toward medical intervention. And the cognitive dissonance that these children have to undergo, but especially detransitioners have to undergo to come to terms with the lie they were sold is very painful. It's a very painful process. But then to have those medical interventions and medical complications that these detransitioners will live with for the rest of their lives is just, it's unbelievable what they have put these people through.
0: You've been a huge advocate for detransitioners, so I think you can speak to this better than anyone. It's not reversible. What is happening to these kids and young adults who are all vulnerable? It's not the high school cheerleader and the jock who are pushed down this path. It's the quirky kids and the misfits and the artistic ones. It's not reversible. And we've seen so many detransitioners come forward. But we did have the Texas Clinic come out, what was that, last month, where A.G. Paxton, as part of, you know, retribution for Eton Heim, forced them to open the first detransitioner clinic. I'm hopeful. Do you think that there's going to be more action like that in the direction of standing up for detransitioners?
1: I sure hope so. And there's organizations like the Resilience Health Network that is putting together a network of doctors willing to treat these individuals because, let's face it, they were experimented on. Now they have medical complications that a lot of doctors either don't want to touch because of liability reasons or because it's hard. These are medical complications caused by bad medicine. And so it's really hard for detransitioners to go trust doctors, first and foremost. Of course, they have a mistrust of doctors. Why wouldn't they? But then they go to a doctor to get help with their hormone levels and other complications they may have from these surgical interventions, only to find there is no protocol to help them. Right. So we have to start this process of building the protocol, putting together a network of doctors and these detransitioner clinics to restore the health of these individuals who have been medically abused.
0: Yes, that's exactly what it is. Thank you so much for coming on with us today. Everyone follow January Do No Harm on X. She does such good work for families and detransitioners. I so appreciate you joining me today. You're listening to the Dan Kaplan Show.
1: Thank you so much, Erin.
0: Thank you. This is Erin Lee filling in. We'll be right back after this break with another hero, Jamie Reed.

0: News. I'm John Saucier. Senate Minority Leader Chuck Schumer speaking on the Senate floor today, criticizing President Trump and his agreement with Iran.
1: Everyone who bought Trump's book, The Art of the Deal, ought to ask him for a refund, because what Trump has done in Iran is the art of the disaster.
0: This deal paves the way for 2 months of discussions on Iran's nuclear program and reopens the Strait of Hormuz to ship traffic. Israeli Prime Minister Benjamin Netanyahu is taking issue. He says his nation's troops will not withdraw from southern Lebanon, adding a security zone needs to be maintained to make sure the safety of communities in Israel from terror groups. Louisiana Senator John Kennedy on Fox says,
2: nobody's been a bigger Iranian hawk than me, but I think we ought to give peace

everyone, to the Dan Caplis Show. This is Aaron Lee from Protect Kids Colorado filling in for Dan today. Thank you so much for sending me your text. Remember, you can text us at 57739. A listener just texted in, this past weekend, I watched a documentary about the medical experiments conducted by Nazi Dr. Mengele. And this is so pathetic and heartbreaking and reminds them what's going on in public schools. And I could not agree more. This is, you know, this is Mengele-like medicine. What's happening to these kids, causing all of these young people irreversible harm? We have tens of thousands of detransitioners who have now come out talking about what's happened to them. I couldn't agree more. Thank you for sending me your feedback. Please keep that coming. Next up on the line, last half hour, we had January Littlejohn, who's an absolute hero in this space of protecting kids from gender medicine. Up next, we have Jamie Reed, who she's a hero as well. I got to know her when she was actually physically here in Colorado fighting against the worst bills that were pushing child mutilation and gender ideology, and for the good bills that Rep. Bottoms, Bradley, and DeGraff were running. She has an MS in clinical research.

0: She is a mom of five, three of those amazing kids adopted out of the foster care system. Jamie is a lifelong Democrat, a lesbian, the founder of LGB Courage Coalition, and just an all-around good and fun person. Jamie, thank you so much for joining me on the Dan Kaplis Show today.
1: Thank you so much for having me, Erin. I haven't heard my bio read like that. I sound like a fun person.
0: You are. You're one of my favorite people to be around.
1: And I know, same.
0: I have this story before we even kick into all these questions I have. You were out here, what was it, last May, and it was when my daughter did her one and only public speaking thing. And she broke down crying. I think we were all broke down crying when she talked about the guilt and shame that she felt from falling down this path of wrong sex confusion. And I'll never forget, I'm going to cry talking about it. When you were like, Chloe, look at me. I am a 40-year-old woman and I fell for this. You let go of that shame right now. And you taught everyone in the room that we need to have real empathy for these kids and everyone who's been captured by gender medicine, that it's okay to go the other direction and not carry that shame.
1: Your daughter was so brave that day. And I look to your family often for the way that you were the guiding kind of principle. You and your husband were like the lighthouse for her and really guided her out. And your family has done such amazing work for all of Colorado too.
0: That was one of those moments that we will always remember as a family. It was like, Jamie Reed was like, nope, you stop it. We're not going to carry that shame and guilt anymore. Well, I think a lot of listeners on the Dean Kaplis Show, obviously you're a big deal in my world, but may not know your story. Can you give like the elevator version of how you fell into this whole world of protecting kids from gender medicine?
1: Yes, absolutely. So you said I have a master's of science in clinical research. My undergrad was in anthropology, and I was working as a case manager with youth who are HIV positive when I started working in a pediatric gender center. Here at St. Louis Children's Hospital, I worked there for almost 5 years and quite quickly realized there was something very seriously wrong with this medicine model, but I just couldn't fathom how poorly the entire idea was constructed, how many lies it was constructed on. And after about 4.5 years in that center, I became basically one of the first publicly named whistleblowers to come out of one of these clinics. And I came forward to the Missouri Attorney General's office. I filed a formal affidavit. I presented thousands of pages of documents to the Missouri Attorney General, which was a big deal for me. I'm a lifelong Democrat and I'm in a red state, and the Attorney General was a Republican. And my story broke in this publication called The Free Press. And I believe went really, really kind of traveled like wildfire through a network of parents and families that I didn't even know existed, who had been fighting this already for years before I kind of came into the space. And within 6 months, the state of Missouri had banned all pediatric gender-related surgeries, puberty blockers, wrong sex hormones. And basically, I haven't stopped since trying to go from state to state to get these interventions stopped.
0: That was a really big deal. I remember the image. It was really severe. They had your hair all slicked back. Like, I remember like, oh, this woman is amazing. Thank God we have a whistleblower. We have someone on the inside who is saying what we all know is happening. That really started the dominoes toppling. And now here we are. The FTC is going after WPATH. You set a lot of things in motion. You're really a hero to a lot of parents and detransitioners. And you started LGB Courage Coalition. So what prompted that? What's your mission? I know you travel all over the country really trying to help shape legislation.
1: Yeah. So one of the things I really think is important is that the gays and lesbians are a huge part of how we got into this, and I think how we need to get out of it. So one of the things I think about a lot is that there are normal, just your normie gays and lesbians out there who want to just be productive members of society, maybe have a family, go to work, not want to have anything to do with an ideology that goes after kids or is in schools or promotes flags in kindergarten classrooms. And one of the things I realized as a lesbian myself is that there needed to be a place where other gays and lesbians who know what's going on, know that gender ideology, that the TQ has nothing to do with us, could get together and start working together to try to make changes. It's a really tough, you know, position for a lot of people to be in. We often say that we have some friends that are really strange bedfellows. Some of the closest companions that we work with are often conservatives. One of the legislators that I love dearly is Representative Gary Click out of Ohio. He's a preacher, and we have worked together multiple times on legislation, which goes to show that when it truly is the right thing to do for this country and for kids and families, it can go across not just political divides, but the divides that, you know, sometimes are there, that when we get to the heart of who people really are, we don't necessarily often see those divisions anymore.
0: We really have the best, most unusual alliance of friends. It's fantastic. I say all the time, you know, stop conflating LGBT with TQ plus. One is about accepting who you are, and the other is about fundamentally rejecting it. I don't understand Absolutely. How the two got lumped together. I think they rode in on the Trojan horse of LGBT. Like, they've used
1: it's a huge history, and that's why we have to be part of untangling it, though. Mm-hmm. Because for part of us, you know, I know there was this history of when the Obergefell Supreme Court decision came down around marriage. You know, that really was the time for a lot of organizations to close up shop. They needed to stop fundraising, stop, you know, this huge drive that was a huge fundraiser. And one of the problems was, is that it pivoted and turned into trans. But we have to be part of, you know, bringing things back, righting the ship.
0: Yeah. I've got it like 1 minute before I have to go to break. Will you hang with me through break?
1: I can try, yes.
0: Okay, good. Well, you know, one of the big things that our critics say is that these surgeries are not happening to kids. What do you say to that?
1: Well, that's absolutely not true. One of the reasons why I know that is because I sat with children within St. Louis Children's Hospital for pre-op before they went in to have what is referred to as TOP surgery, which is really a bilateral mastectomy where they lost all of their breast tissue in childhood. Surgeries were relatively rare, but they were happening to kids, and they were irreversible surgeries that should never, ever have occurred.
0: These euphemisms, TOP surgery, it's not. It's a double mastectomy. Let's call it what it is. And you heard
1: it's
0: from Jane.
1: It's a radical double mastectomy where the surgeons don't even preserve any sort of function. These are some of the worst scars I have ever seen. It's gruesome.
0: On children.
1: Yes.
0: All right, well, we're going to run to break. Jamie's going to try to hang with us. You're listening to the Dan Caplis Show. This is Erin Lee. We got Jamie Reed on the line. Don't go anywhere. We'll be right back.
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0: Welcome back to the Dan Kaplis Show. This is Aaron Lee filling in for Dan today. I am joined on the line by Jamie Reed. If you missed the last segment, she is the leader of LGB Courage Coalition, the first public whistleblower against gender medicine, a lesbian, a mom of five, and an all-around awesome person. Jamie Reed, welcome back to the Dan Kaplis Show.
1: Thanks for having me.
0: Yes. Well, so we were talking about the fact that this is happening to children. You have sat with minor kids as they prepared to go in for a double mastectomy, the most invasive surgery. And I remember you telling me that when your clinic got shut down in St. Louis, did the doctor flee here to Colorado?
1: He did. So the primary endocrinologist, Dr. Christopher Lewis, left St. Louis Children's Hospital and came to Colorado and has been working at the TRU Center, which I believe you recently had some news come out of there where the physicians have decided themselves that it's too big of a risk to their license.
0: Yes, which, well, the Supreme Court, the Colorado Supreme Court demanded that they restart. Families sued them. Well, backtrack. They stopped because of the Trump administration withholding Medicaid funding. And then the Colorado Supreme Court demanded that they restart these chemical castration and surgical mutilation procedures. And now the doctors are refusing. And I would love your take on that. They said they fear criminal charges. What do you think's prompting that? And do you think they're really stopping, or are they just outsourcing to private facilities?
1: I've never heard of doctors taking a position like this before. So this, to me, is a very interesting change of events. One of the things I read is that the physicians sought outside counsel on their own, which, you know, I never thought I'd say this, but God bless attorneys. Attorneys have been one of the biggest swords that we have in this fight. And I do think that if an attorney was worth their weight at all, and if I was a physician and came to an attorney in this kind of climate right now and said, hey, should I still be doing this? I think those attorneys told them straight out, no, it's time to stop.
0: So they know what they're doing is wrong. So they've known all along that what they're doing is not actually helping kids. That's what it tells me. It's like the secret club my daughter was in. If you had to keep it a secret, then you know what's wrong. Right? I mean, it's like an admission of guilt, them stopping.
1: Yeah. Yeah. I definitely think by this time, by 2026, if you are a physician who is still in this at all, you're either still in it because you know that if you admit and stop, you should be sued and you should lose your license. There's just no excuse anymore. But Colorado, you are in such an interesting state fighting all of this on so many fronts.
0: Well, Stop the Harm found that there was over six, I think it was 65 facilities that are doing this to children. So it's not just the TRU Center, which was number 10 on the Dirty Dozen, but that's why we have the ballot measure. And I know you've been a big supporter of the Protect Kids Colorado ballot measure, which would just ban the surgeries on minors 17 and younger. It's necessary, obviously, because you've done the work. It's what, 27 states now that have outlawed this? So that means there are 23 blue states, all of us, who are, this is still legal to do this to kids. And it seems like it's not going to be solved at the federal level, right? So we have to fight this at the state level.
1: It has to be fought at the state level. The other reason why I find initiatives like yours so incredibly powerful, though, is that every single person that you reach is a conversation where you actually get to talk to an average everyday citizen. I think most people understand fundamentally this is the wrong thing to do to kids. But when then you get to talk to them and they get that additional information, they also become another warrior on our side, where then they get to go talk to their family members. And so much of this has been, so much of the reason why this has continued is because people have been felt so much shame and been bullied into being fearful about taking a stand on this. And that's why I really support these state-by-state ballot initiatives. You're helping raise up the voters to be a more educated citizen, where they can not only vote on your initiatives, but then also they know how to talk to their neighbors. You know, they know how to listen for when they hear something, you know, absolutely crazy being reported on the news about whatever they think a trans kid is. you know, they're just better informed to fight this moving forward.
0: You're so right. We suffer from lack of knowledge, and it's about cultural change as much as it's about policy change, especially Absolutely. In blue states. Well, you 100%. Do the hard, you've done the hard work of listening to liberal outlets like the New York Times. You were telling me about an ACLU panel where they devoted a whole, what was like hour long segment to talking about defeating these ballot initiatives. So clearly they're threatened by the fact that we are doing this, because
1: very much so.
0: Again, know what they're doing is wrong. And what the opposition is saying, I'm hearing this all the time, is you're inserting yourself in the private healthcare decisions of families. Jamie, is there any world in which it makes sense for a doctor to push chemical castration, or especially in our ballot initiative's case, surgical mutilation on children?
1: Absolutely. There's no world in which this is right, but it's also not evidence-based. It doesn't work. It doesn't help these kids. But in addition to that, we know historically there have been many times when we have to get involved. There have been other times in history where medicine does go off the rails. Sometimes it gets things wrong, and it might not seem like that big of a deal, but later we realize how much harm getting it wrong has done. You know, not to go off on a weird tangent, but really the pediatricians even got peanut allergies wrong and right. caused a whole group of kids to become allergic to peanuts, which meant that we had children who were going into anaphylactic shock in their elementary schools over medicine getting something wrong. Yeah. So it is important as citizens of this amazing country that we do have a mechanism where if something yes. goes off the rails, our government, through the vote of the citizenship, can bring it back.
0: Thank you, Jamie. 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
5: A warning to Israel. I'm Lisa Lacerra, Fox News. The Trump administration telling Israeli officials to not interfere with the Iran nuclear deal.
6: Vice President J.D. Vance delivered a sharp rebuke to Israeli government officials who are criticizing the memorandum of understanding with Iran.
7: Anybody in Israel who thinks their biggest problem is the president of the United States needs to wake up and smell the reality of the situation.
6: Vance says the U.S. is the only powerful ally Israel has right now.
7: Donald J. Trump is the only head of state in the entire world who is sympathetic to the nation of Israel at this moment in time.
6: President Trump has criticized Israeli operations in Lebanon targeting Hezbollah militants. The MOU with Iran does include a ceasefire in Lebanon.
5: Fox's Jared Halpern at the White House. Israeli Prime Minister Benjamin Netanyahu says Israel's military will stay in a security zone of southern Lebanon as long as Israel's security needs require it. War Secretary Pete Hegseth in Brussels meeting with NATO leaders, announcing a six-month review of U.S. forces in Europe. The Department of Homeland Security says the White House UFC terror plot ringleader is an illegal migrant from Mexico.
8: Abraham Alvarez was identified in federal documents as the alleged ringleader of a plot to carry out a mass casualty event at the UFC White House event on June 14th. DHS says he's an illegal immigrant from Mexico who overstayed his visa. Alvarez, who came to the United States as a child, was granted deportation relief by the Obama administration in 2014 through the DACA program.
5: Fox's Gianna Gelosi. Stand-up comic Carlos Mencia facing 12 felony charges for failing to report or pay taxes on more than $8 million in earnings. L.A. County Attorney Nathan Hochman says Mencia owes more than $300,000 in state taxes. America's listening to Fox News.
2: 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Trey Yingst joining us from